0: market is tightening. So I think that the procurement of oil and oil products is just going to get that much tighter.
1: Queensland has recorded its first suspected positive case of H5 bird flu. It's been detected in a wild migratory bird found washed up on Moreton Island in the state's southeast. Queensland Primary Industries Minister Tony Perrott says a sample has been sent to a CSIRO lab for further testing.
2: We'll work closely across agencies here in this state to make certain that the response meets the need on the ground. And to keep Queenslanders informed. But again, I want to be very clear that we are well prepared.
1: The Chair of Domestic Violence New South Wales says more needs to be done to protect women. Four women have died in 1 week this month in Australia, allegedly as a result of domestic violence. Domestic violence rates in Far West New South Wales, including Broken Hill and Wilcannia, are among the highest in the state. Annabelle Daniel says while governments and organisations have a role to play in ending violence, the community can also play a part.
3: Business, philanthropy, government, community, service clubs, schools, everybody can play a role in solving domestic and family violence. And one of the most powerful ways that we can do that is to actually get people involved in practical ways.
1: And if you need support, you can call the New South Wales Domestic Violence Hotline on 1800 6564 63. A state government grants program that helps councils plant trees has been expanded to more areas. A total of more than $2.5 million is being offered this time around, which local governments can use to plan for urban canopy, heat mitigation and maintaining green cover in their communities. Planning Minister Paul Scully says 43 councils are now eligible to apply.
4: There's some information and application guidelines on the New South Wales planning website, but this is a known program, an opportunity for councils from Sydney to Wollongong and Newcastle and everywhere in between to apply.
1: Australia's Governor-General says it's heartening to see so many Commonwealth countries displaying national pride. The Commonwealth Games have officially opened with a ceremony in Glasgow, where more than 250 Australian athletes will be among those competing over the next 10 days. Sam Mostyn says it's a particularly special moment for many smaller nations, which might otherwise get lost in the Olympic movement.
5: The Commonwealth is very special. In my role, I find myself thinking more and more about the role of the Commonwealth. Well, many democracies bound by very similar values, caring about each other, increasingly important as we celebrate and remind ourselves why strong democracies that have deep values really matter.
1: And Australian Lucas Herbert has a three-shot lead after the first round of the LIV Golf UK event in England. To the weather for New South Wales, the chance of showers in the far south and along the northern coastal fringe, it'll be dry and sunny elsewhere. Sydney's weather, sunny, a top of 17 degrees on the coast and 18 in the west. Right now it's 13 degrees on the coast and it's 12 in Penrith. 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
6: With Scott Bevan and Christy Dawes.
8: Well, good morning to you. Here we are, an hour closer to the weekend. But let's not wish away the time. Not when we have company like this person, Christy Dawes. Good morning to you.
9: Hello, lovely. Good morning.
8: How are you?
9: Oh, good. Feeling a little bit dishevelled, to be honest with you. I'm going to a function after this. It's a fundraising lunch.
8: Yeah.
9: And I originally thought I'd have to be there at midday, so I thought, oh, I'll have time to whip home, stick a bit of face on, pop the hair into a messy bun, and they're like, actually, could you arrive at 11:30? So I'm in the studio. I've got a dress on, but I've got a daggy coat over the top because I'm cold. No hair, no makeup. And once that 11 o'clock news fader comes up, I'm going to have to be out of here like a shot. So yeah.
8: You don't look dishevelled, may
9: oh,
8: I say.
9: Thank you.
8: Just to reassure
9: thank
8: listeners.
9: Thank you, darling.
8: Me, on the other hand.
9: Oh, yeah, you're having a shocker.
8: Situation normal. The main reason we don't want to wish away time, which is what I said in the intro, is because it's precious. We're getting older, even if I do look dishevelled. Well, I'm getting older anyway. Christy doesn't age at all.
9: Oh, well, that's not

0: entirely true. You're just fooled by my Korean skincare regime. I wish. No, regardless of all the weird stuff I've applied to my face, it keeps falling, Bevan, just like yours. It's a sad reality, but a reality all the same. But what are you going to do? Just focus on the good, I say.
1: I'm trying, except I'm losing my eyesight.
0: Yes, me too. It's diminishing.
1: Everything's not in focus.
0: Along with my estrogen levels, my eyesight is diminishing rapidly. Oh, God, the joys of getting older. Yet today we are celebrating aging because Sunday is World Grandparent and Elderly Day. So for our Day of segment, we're going to speak with Darren Peebles. Now, he's an older comedian who laughs at and about the aging process. God, someone needs to, don't
1: Nothing
0: they?
1: To laugh about there. But Daryl wouldn't be the first to mine that rather rich vein for comedy. Or the cruel, may I say, Ms. Dawes, the cruel and totally misguided perception that we older men are grumpy. Although, Hugh Grant...
2: I don't like people with backpacks. I don't like people with backpacks on their front.
3: Why has everyone got a backpack? Take it off. There's always someone's huge backpack in my face with their stupid water bottle.
2: I don't like water bottles. What's the whole water bottle thing? Why do my children have to go to school with a water... They have to cart water across London.
3: Why does everyone need a water bottle? There's a tap. Go to the tap, fill a glass of water.
2: I don't like leaf blowers.
3: I think that anyone who uses a leaf blower or hires anyone else to use a leaf blower should have it rectally inserted.
1: He seems to be reading my script. That is the delightful, no irony there, I mean it, the delightful Hugh Grant making some excellent points and showing that we old men are not grumpy but indeed wise.
0: Well, I've got to say, I agree with him on the whole water bottle thing. I don't think I thought about drinking water till I was 35, and you just used to sip out of the bubbler at school.
1: Yeah.
0: And I don't use bubblers anymore, I have to say, since I was at the beach once and I saw this huge Great Dane run up to a bubbler and the owner put the bubbler on and the Great Dane was licking all over the bubbler, slobbering all over it. And I thought, that's the last time I use a bubbler. But yes, kids have to carry around giant water bottles.
1: It's crazy.
0: Like 2 litre water bottles just to get through the day at school. Anyway, yeah. What's that all about? I don't know. Regardless of that, in keeping with our celebration of grandparents and the elderly, our mystery theme song today is about getting older. Now, Scott, what did you play last hour?
1: I played this. We'll grow.

0: Isn't that beautiful?
1: It's gorgeous.
0: Yeah, yeah. That's a stupendously talented singer-songwriter, multi-instrumentalist, Lior, with his, I think it was his debut hit, called This Old Love.
1: Beautiful.
0: Beautiful Cash Line Will Grow Old Together. We've already received some other suggestions, Christy, on 0487 99 1233.
1: Yes. Aging Disgracefully, Highway to Hell.
0: Oh, here we go.
1: That's from Fran from Newcastle West.
0: Look at you, headbanging the microphone.
1: I'm having a go. We've got a pretty sweet gig, don't we, that we can just talk a bit of rubbish, listen to a bit of music. I quite like it.
0: Yeah, same here. Quite any others?
1: Bonnie Raitt's Nick of Time, especially the second verse.
0: All right, let's have a listen.

0: for the first time I've heard that line properly. I used to be uncomfortable. I thought she was saying, I saw my folks get it on. It's like, what's she saying? And it's, I see my folks getting old and see their body change.
1: Yes.
0: We got it wrong.
1: There you go. Well, there's lots of misheard song lyrics.
0: See, my hearing's going as well.
1: You know what? Maybe we should make that the mystery song theme for next week is misheard song lyrics.
0: Oh, gosh, no.
1: There are so many.
0: All right.
1: So many.
0: Okay.
1: All right,
0: will
1: done
0: we do
1: deal.
0: That All
1: That's
0: right,
1: for
0: done.
1: Next week, misheard song lyrics.
0: Hey, there's one as well from Doug in the Hunter Valley.
1: Yes. Good morning, Scott and Chrissy. I think the best song regarding ageing is Daisy A Day by Judd Stunk from about 1970.

0: 72. It is a beautiful, nostalgic song that I think is timeless and a nice listen in our very troubled and chaotic world. Now at 75 years of age, it's quite nostalgic given I was in my early 20s when I first heard it on the radio. Stay warm. God bless, Doug. God bless to you.
1: I love you until the rivers run still and the four winds we know blow away.
2: Judd Strunk, which isn't exactly a pop star's name, is it?
0: No, but it is from quite a few years ago when they probably didn't... Their focus was on producing good music rather than
2: having a cool name.
0: Yes, exactly, and okay. A facade. Oh, Doug, what a great choice. Thank you.
2: Hey, thanks, Doug. Keep them coming, 0487 99 1233 for mystery songs, mystery artists. Related to our theme of ageing, getting older, the passing of the years, reminiscing, which is another song we could have done.
0: Ooh,
2: reminiscing.
0: We'll go dancing in the dark.
2: Ooh.
0: Yes, I like that one.
2: Okay, give us some clues as to what you've chosen for your mystery song.
0: All right, you get
2: to
0: one,
2: do with ageing.
0: One clue.
2: One. All right, what is it?
0: Born in the USA. That's all you get.
2: Okay,
0: go.
2: All right.
0: Take it and run.
2: Okay, we haven't talked about this, but I think I worked out what it is. All right.
0: Oh, you smarty pants. You haven't worked it out that quick.
2: Oh, yeah. What about this one? Here's another suggestion. Being a man of a certain age, I can't stand the name of this group. Youth group.

0: I love that song. That song came out when I was a teenager. Well, it probably didn't come out when I was a teenager. It was probably written long before that.
1: Right.
0: But another group, I can't remember who it was, had a big hit with it when I was a teenager. And I actually heard it played at a funeral.
1: Oh, really?
0: So there you go. Yes. But very popular song, and I like it.
1: There's another one just come in from Gary.
0: Yes. The Beatles, When I'm 64. There you go.
1: You could just sing this whole show.
0: I can, and people, I'd drive people nuts. They'd be turning off left, right and centre. So.
1: What about this one?
2: And now the end is near, and so I face the final curtain.
1: This is played at a lot of funerals.
0: Yes. Is it true that he hated this song?
1: If he didn't at the start, I bet he did by the end.
0: Yeah, that he didn't really like it. So, and he hated singing it. But it put a few dollars in his pocket, didn't it?
1: I'd say so.
0: There you go.
1: Yes. Of course, that's Frank Sinatra with My Way. Any others come in?
0: Over the Hill by John, is it Hyatt?
1: Oh, yeah.
0: That's a beauty. Over the Hill. I don't know that one.
1: No, I don't know it either. Thank you, texter, whoever you are. 0487 99 1233. Keep those suggestions for ageing or getting older or passing of the years, nostalgia, reminiscing. Here's your cue. Reminiscing.
0: Oh, we'll go dancing in the dark. We'll go walking through the park and a reminiscing.
1: I wonder how many times we can
0: on
1: do
0: the
1: that.
0: Chorus. In the hurry, don't be late. No. That'll okay. Let's go.
1: Just get your suggestion in to stop Christy singing.
0: Yes,
1: 0487 99 1233. Also this hour, remember this scene from the castle?
3: Dad, 450.
4: For jousting sticks. Tell him he's dreaming.
5: How much is a jousting stick worth, Dad?
3: It couldn't be more than 250. Depend on the condition.
1: It's not just Daryl Kerrigan who knows the value of a jousting stick. So does Liberty Demon.
0: Yes, Liberty Demon. She is one of Australia's best female jousters. She's heading to the national championships. We'll chat to Liberty and find out all about this intriguing sport just after 10:30.
1: I wonder if you need a suit of armour to be a jouster.
0: Feel like you do. Otherwise, it may not end well for you.
1: Yeah, a helmet at least.
0: Yeah.
1: Hey, what have you been up to this week?
0: Well, the kids are back at school, which is great. I'm sort of finding my groove and my routine again, which is nice. But the Comm Games is on again. A lot of Aussies will be glued to their television screens over the next week
1: or so. It's kind of just snuck up, though.
0: Well, for you it has. My husband's one of the team managers of the Commonwealth Games.
1: Okay.
0: So for us, it's a big event.
1: Yeah.
0: It obviously kicks off in Glasgow. I don't know if we've got a bit of a World Cup hangover.

0: that people are, it's just happened so quickly off the back of the World Cup that people haven't really had a chance to catch up. But I'm especially looking forward to seeing our athletics team in action. Really, is there any other sport other than athletics? Not really.
1: I think
0: in
1: there's
0: my
1: nine
0: opinion,
1: others, are there not, in the
0: I think
1: Com
0: actually
1: games?
0: There's only six this
1: time. I thought there was 10. 10 games.
0: There may have originally been 10 sports, but I think this time there's only six. Remember that our beautiful country was supposed to host it.
1: Yes, Victoria.
0: And then it got,
1: thanks, Victoria.
0: Yes, and then it got, well, they've bought the coffee. So, you know, they've got a coffee cart over there. Thanks, Victoria. Although I would argue Victoria does some have some of the best coffee. But I'm very looking forward to seeing our athletics team in action. We have a mix of para and able-bodied athletes on the team. Now, the thing that excites me about the Com Games is that they were one of the first major events where able-bodied and para athletes were combined. They really led the way when it came to just not just integration, but true inclusion. And I think that may be somewhat overlooked, but ultimately it's really important. It's an important part, not just of this event, but for sport as a whole. It's a great model for other sports and major events to follow. And they really have been, I think, the leaders in true sporting inclusion.
1: How many Com Games did you go to?
0: Three. Melbourne in 2006.
1: Yeah.
0: Birmingham in 2022. Yeah. And one in between, was it Scotland in 2014 or something?
1: Right.
0: So, yeah.
1: So you were at Glasgow for the 2014?
0: Yes. We did the marathon there.
1: Yep.
0: And my main memory of that was some very angry geese on the course. Everything else had been considered,
1: yes.
0: The crowds, the traffic,
1: yes.
0: The potholes, the speed humps,
1: yes.
0: But not the angry geese near the pond. We had to go through a park and they were,
1: beware,
0: oh
1: the
0: gosh,
1: angry geese.
0: They are so cranky. Anyway.
1: And it's a beautiful city, Glasgow, isn't it?
0: It is a great city. Good shopping too.
1: Oh, okay.
0: By the way. But we are expecting some really great performances. We've got 52 on the track and field squad across both the able-bodied and para events.
1: Yep.
0: Looking forward to Matt Denny in the discus, Jess Hull in the 5,000 metres and the mile. Do you know they're including a mile race, which I think is really weird? 1,600 metres is a mile, but it's not typically an event on the athletics calendar. But anyway, and Curtis Marshall in the pole vault. And, of course, my good friend and teammate, I have to give her a shout-out, Eliza O'Connell. She will be contesting the 1,500-metre wheelchair event. She's had a bit of a hiatus from sport, and she's come out of retirement for this. And she's in with a good chance of a medal.
1: Good
0: so
1: on you. All the best,
0: excited.
1: Eliza. Very good. More suggestions are coming in for aging songs.
0: Yes. My aging song is John Mayer's Stop This Train.
1: Oh, yeah.
0: Students performed it at my son's school graduation and there was not a dry eye in the room. That's from Todd from Ellie Barmer.
1: Hey, thank you.
0: Ellie
1: Macquarie.
0: Ellie Barmer.
1: And Ray from Newcastle points out Bob Dylan's For Rather Young is very different to the one we just heard before.
0: Oh.
1: I don't know that one.
0: No. We might have to get
1: out. I don't even know who Bob Dylan is. Who's Bob Dylan? Obviously only old people know that one. Oh, this might be old Bob Dylan.

0: I did not. It's awesome, isn't it?
1: Thank it is very different. It's not the same song. Well, yeah, it's not the same lyrics, is it?
0: No. That's great.
1: Forever young. Oh, yeah, I like that. That'd be a good funeral song, too. Maybe we should have our mystery song funeral songs.
0: No, we're not doing that.
1: Oh, it'd be fun.
0: No, it's easy
1: Live
0: for you
1: a little.
0: To say.
1: Live a little before you die.
0: Good advice. Christy Dawes bringing you all of life's aphorisms right here on ABC New South Wales, ABC Illawarra and ABC Newcastle. Thanks so much for your company. Here's little Stevie Winwood. Oh, we don't call him that anymore because he's now aged. Here's the venerable Steve Winwood with an 80s hit, Valerie. You're going to sing this one? Go on.

0: Oh, one of those endings that catches you out.
1: Yeah, it was quick, wasn't
0: it? We have 3 minutes and 40 to get our act together, but still, caught out. Valerie by Steve Winwood from 1982, which was so long ago.
1: I was two.
0: Yeah. we're getting more suggestions on ageing and to celebrate this Sunday being the International Day of Grandparents and the Elderly. What's coming in?
1: This was almost my mystery song selection for this week, Landslide by Fleetwood Mac.
2: Getting older too.
1: Talks about becoming older and more mature from an emotional point of view, which I think is very important.
0: Any day now that'll happen.
1: For you or me.
0: Good suggestion from Mitch at Curry. This one, Mr. Bojangles is great. And this beautiful song from Cat Stevens. It's not-

0: much you
1: yeah.
0: have to
1: Father and son. A dialogue between the young and the older and wiser. Also says Doug from the Hunter Valley, so sad but so beautiful and heartfelt is Blue Charlotte by John Mellencamp.
2: Oh, I've never heard of that one.
1: No.
2: Another aging song, End of the Line by the Travelling Wilburys. That's Kimbo. You can sit around.

0: sit around and wonder.
1: End of the line for that voice we're hearing there. Tom Petty has passed away. In fact, a couple of members of that band have passed away.
2: Okay,
1: Bad
2: I'll
1: Boys,
2: have to
1: the
2: take
1: Big O,
2: your word for
1: Roy
2: it.
1: Orbison.
2: Yes.
1: Yeah.
2: There you go. Alanis Morissette, Hand in My Pocket. Jill from Molong. Oh, I love Molong. Used to have a great antique shop. Hand in My Pocket. This will be my funeral song. It sums up my philosophy on life.
1: Oh, I'm going to have to read the lyrics now.
2: Jill,
1: we can
2: I love
1: find out
2: that.
1: Jill's theory and philosophy on life.
2: There you go.
1: And Mark from Portland, thanks for your suggestion, mate. How about Blood, Sweat and Tears and When I Die? Mark of Portland. There you go.
2: I tell you what, it's a popular topic.
1: It is at 0487 99 1233. Keep your suggestions coming in for ageing related, passing of the years related, getting older related songs. Up next, though, Nikki joins us to tell us what's beyond the headlines with News Extra.
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0: 3.
1: Oh, Nikki Elliott, good morning to you.
2: Good morning again. Hello, Christy.
3: Hello, lovely.
2: Hello, you're going to like this one, I think.
3: Am I?
2: Yeah, well, okay. Let me put a question to both of you. If either of you were unlucky enough or, frankly, silly enough to end up with a drink driving charge, how would you approach that?
1: I would
3: appear in court at my designated date and time and I would face the music.
2: How about you, Scott?
1: I'd do the same.
2: There we go. That's the right answer,
3: isn't it?
2: That's an excellent
1: answer. The correct answer is I wouldn't drink and drive.
2: Exactly. Just preface it with if you're silly enough, you know. Okay, well, this guy in China, surname C, about 18 months ago, he was arrested for drink driving. Mm-hmm. And when police poked around a bit further into his background, they learned that he'd previously been penalised not once but twice for drink driving without a licence. So they let him out on bail, but he began to be concerned about a possible jail term because that was a very real consequence of his actions. So what C did was he decided to fake his death to avoid facing up to his drink driving charges. So in June last year, C went shopping, bought himself a coffin. Then back at home, he enlisted the help of his mum and his grandma, but he scattered around some empty medicine bottles throughout the home. Then he held his breath. He got in the fridge. He got in the fridge to cool his body down. So those probably weren't in that order. He probably held the breath after that, cooled his body down. Lay down with his breath held while mum and grandma ran out and got the neighbours. Oh, my goodness me, he's passed away. So, of course, but he was under a sheet. But the concerned neighbours felt his body and he was cold and that was a terrible tragedy. He had the paraphernalia of the medicine scattered around.
3: Oh, my Lord.
2: And then before nightfall, mum and grandma hastily buried the coffin while C fled to a different province in southwestern China and got himself a job. So, anyway, police arrived after his death but couldn't inspect the body because the coffin had been buried very promptly. They got suspicious when the family had failed to seek emergency medical treatment and especially suspicious when he'd bought the coffin in advance.
1: Yeah.
2: Yes, and there was no hospital death certificate, no cremation record. His household registration wasn't cancelled. So it quickly stacked up. Mm. So despite his best efforts, and relatives and villagers who visited to say goodbye also noticed that his face had remained covered and that only his mother and grandma had actually seen him after death.
1: Mm-hmm.
2: So anyway, police concluded that he was alive. He's got a 5-year jail term. He's been hauled back and but that was kind of what he was up against in the first place, was a 5-month sentence. So he's been sentenced for his drink driving offences. But not for faking his death. But mum and grandma are being investigated on suspicion of harbouring and shielding a criminal. So there you go.
1: Or shielding a corpse.
2: Oh.
3: Yes, interference.
2: There's interference with food, buying a plane ticket.
3: What a tangled mess.
1: Oh, my.
2: It is a tangled mess.
1: Oh, dear.
2: But golly, he even jumped in the fridge.
1: That's commitment.
2: Dedication.
1: Yeah.
2: Yeah.
1: Thank you for that.
2: You're welcome.
1: Anne has nailed the song that you've got coming up as your mystery song, by the way.
3: Oh.
1: And Deirdre in...

0: And please tell Christy I heard Wake Me Up Before You Go-Go played as we were leaving a chapel at a funeral, writes Annette.
1: See, I like funerals that that embody how the person lived. I think that's really good. Lots of people have a sense of humour and they like to carry that through right to the very end.
0: And beyond the end.
1: Yep, and I think there's nothing wrong with that.
0: There you go. Morning Without You by the awesome Australian artist Grace Cummings suggests John on Biripi Country.
1: Oh, okay.
0: Another good suggestion there. Keep 'em coming, 0487 99 1233. Christy will be, although Anne, you already know it, Christy will be letting us know her mystery song related to ageing and getting older. Not getting old, getting older in a tick. But first, let's have a look at the weather, shall we?
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1: I can't help it. I didn't go to radio.
0: Sorry, I interrupted.
1: Just let me do my thing.
0: Oh, yeah, sorry. Now, here's Christy Dawes with the weather.
1: I'll go Toronto on you. Cooler south to southwesterly airflow as a high pressure ridge builds up across the state today and across the weekend, bringing mostly dry and stable conditions. The chance of showers in the far west and along the northern coastal fringe, dry and sunny elsewhere. Daytime temperatures below average, west to southwesterly winds in the southwest, south to southwesterly winds elsewhere, and fresh at times near the northern coastal fringe.
0: Very good. Tomorrow, isolated showers about the southern inland plains, adjacent western slopes and ranges. It will be falling as snow flurries on the alpine peaks above 1,400 metres. They want more than flurries up there, though, don't they?
1: Yes, but I do love a good flurry.
0: Dry and I'm just moving on. Dry and partly cloudy elsewhere in the west, tending sunny in the east and north. Daytime temperatures below average in the west, tending slightly above average in the southeast, west to south. Westerly winds across the south and the east, tending south to southwesterly in the northwest. There's a lot of directions in there.
1: There are. It's a lot of information. Current temps around the state, Casino 16, Port Macquarie 14, Gosford 12, Newcastle 14, Glen Ennis 13, Port Kembla 13, Marimbula 14, Bathurst 6, Tuggeranong 8, Thredbo Top Station is currently sitting at -3.9, Gunnedah 10 and Forbes 7.
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1: Yes.
0: If you want to let us know what's happening weather-wise, feel free, 0487 99 1233 in your neck of the woods, and let us know what song you're thinking of when it comes to ageing, getting older, getting wiser, reminiscing. We're not doing that one, reminiscing though, are we? No. There's your cue.
1: Well, we did reminisce.
0: That was your cue to sing again.
1: Oh, sorry. No, I think people have had enough. I know my limits.
0: Come on. Good morning, Scott and Christy. Another song which kind of covers ageing is The Beatles' In My Life, one of the most beautiful songs ever, in my opinion. It was played as the exit music at one of my dearest friend's funeral, writes Kate from Terrigal on the Central Coast. Thanks, Kate, for that suggestion. Perhaps those were the days we'll qualify, says Judith. And given it is Grandparents' Day, how about the song Who You Share It With by Layup?
1: Oh, I haven't heard that one.
0: No, that's a new one too.
1: Good suggestions. Hi, you pair. Leela.
0: Hi, you.
1: Hi, you pair, says Leela from Narandra. In the Living Years by Mark and the Mechanics makes me tear up every single time. You'll miss your parents when they have gone. Oh, God, won't we?
0: We will. Hey, Leela, yes. Here we go. Tear up.

0: It is a beautiful song.
1: Gorgeous. Well, we've got you tearing up. Now we're going to have you crying with laughter. What about John Williams' Old Farts in Caravan Parks? That's from Steve from Birredale. That's not bad. We don't have the audio for
0: that
1: one.
0: Why don't we have the audio for that one? Old Farts in Caravan Parks.
1: We should. Shame on the ABC for not having John Williams.
0: Look, I agree. Absolutely. The Four Tops, If I Were a Carpenter, says Tony. And this one, Christy, what about Seasons in the Sun by Terry Jacks? Rick of Bathurst suggests. I bet you can sing Seasons in the Sun.
1: I have it in my head.
0: We had joy. We
1: had fun. We had seasons in the sun. Oh, yes, I've got it now. It's all there.
0: I said it
1: off. Don't encourage me. Stop it.
0: I said it off. Hey, now, what's your mystery song?
1: All right. Okay, so we're going back to 1980.

0: 1985. This song just reflect on the fleeting nature of youth, the inevitable passage of time in its rich nostalgic imagery. A bloke sits down with a friend to reminisce over memorable moments of their youth, or in other words, their glory days. The song's underlying message sort of beautifully captures the sentiments associated with getting older. It's about acknowledging that although our past may have been glorious, we must learn to accept the passage of time and the change it brings. This is going back to 1985. For this one, it's Glory Days by Bruce Springsteen.
1: You're not going to sing along to this, are you?
0: You just wait.

0: There we go. With Glory Days, Bruce Springsteen.
1: Yes, and listen, you guys are about to just shut down our text messaging service.
0: I love it.
1: This topic has gone off songs about aging, and we've sort of morphed into funeral songs a little bit along the way. But if you're looking for great funeral songs, Anne says, I don't think you can go past Queen's contributions. Another one, Bites the Dust, or Don't Stop Me Now. I absolutely love that. Another one could be Disco Inferno if you're opting for a cremation.
0: Stop it.
1: That could be good.
0: Stop it.
1: Another Day Older by Eddie Dalton. That's Vicky from Warren.
0: Hey, Vicky, thank you.
1: Hi, guys. I'm only 30. Oh, only 30. Only to be 30. Oh, yeah. But the song by a Fire of Gidgee, Coal by Slim Dusty.
0: By a Fire.

0: of Gidgee Coal.
1: Oh, that's what it is. This is what happens when you read things cold. You don't get it. By Slim Dusty makes me reminisce of my gap year on a cattle station in the Northern Territory.
0: Oh, that's beautiful, because we are reminiscing today.
1: Absolutely.
0: So thank you. No name there, but really appreciate that. What was your year like on the cattle station? Amazing.
1: Yeah, it would have been good. How about Bob Evans' song, I Just Don't Want to Grow Up Anymore, sung by an adult Bob Evans with a video of old people playing up. That's Mary from Mudgee. Thanks, Mayor.
0: And coming up, how much do you know about the medieval sport of jousting? Because up next, we're going to speak with one of Australia's best female jousters, and it's not Christy Dawes, in the lead-up to the national championships. That's but seconds away.
2: Every community has stories worth sharing. ABC Your Say is your chance to join the conversation. 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
0: Well, next weekend, Cryle Castle in the picturesque Ballarat region of Victoria will be hosting the Australian Jousting Championships.
1: Liberty Demon is one of Australia's top female jousters, and she'll be representing New South Wales. And she joins us now. Good morning, Liberty.
3: Good morning. Thanks for having me.
1: Oh, look, thanks for coming on and chatting. Now, the national championships, they're fast approaching. How many representatives will be taking part from New South Wales?
3: There's three riders from New South Wales that will be heading down for the championships, and there's a total of 13 competitors this year overall.
0: Wow. Do you wear a blue suit of armour?
3: Look, as much as they are an option, it's not one that I personally have. No, all of the competitors actually get to choose their own colours and heraldry in a banner that they ride under. So I personally ride under the colours of green and silver, but there are definitely some riders out there that do favour a good tone of blue.
1: Now listen, Liberty, jousting is traditionally a male sport. How long have women been competing, and what prompted you to get involved?
3: So it's something that women have been involved in pretty much since it was developed as a modern sport, a lot of which actually happened here in Australia. There were a lot of groundbreaking innovations in the world of competitive jousting made in the 80s and 90s, including a lot of female riders at that time. And I personally came across it after I started competing in horse archery. So the woman who was teaching me another weird and wonderful equestrian sport was also a jouster, and took up the mantle at that point, and I've been jousting for about 6.5 years now.
0: Goodness. So you're on top of a horse that weighs hundreds of kilograms. You're galloping at full speed towards another person on another massive animal. How do you not just close your eyes and flinch and gallop off into the sunset?
3: It's certainly a lot of training that goes into our learning not to flinch, but it's definitely not a sport for everyone. There's a lot of people, unfortunately, that think it's something they'd like to try, and they get most of the way through the training and realise it's not, in fact, their cup of tea, and that's the end of the road for them. But there's definitely an uptick in the number of jousters around Australia, which is fantastic.
1: Liberty, assuming you're wearing a full suit of armour, how much does that weigh once you've got everything on and your kit on and you're ready to go?
3: So the maths works out to be about 50% of your weight. So I myself am around the 60-kilo mark unarmoured, and when I put my suit of armour on with the shield and everything else, I'm adding around another 30 to 32 kilos to my own body mass.
0: Oh, my goodness. In terms of historical accuracy, what you do, how authentic is this jousting?
3: As close as we can replicate in some of the competitions in Australia. So there's two main types of jousting that we do here, one of which is what's referred to as a bolster joust, which is what the Australian Joust Championships will be this time around. And what that involves is a solid lance with a socket and a tip put in the end of it that then has another tip on the end of that, which is called the coronel. It's kind of like a spiked flower. And that's used to get a little bit of purchase on your opponent's shield to help the lance break, because obviously that's the aim of the game. And then the other type, which is sometimes seen in Australia, is historical solid lance jousting. And so that more so is as close as we can replicate to how it would have been in the 15th century. But just due to the expense, it's not one that unfortunately gets trotted out very often.
1: Mm-hmm. And what part of the body are you aiming for to break that tip?
3: So your opponent or even myself, obviously, will be wearing a shield. And the shields have to be a minimum of 30 by 40 centimetres, so they're quite a sizable piece. And that's usually adorned with your heraldry, so the crest that you choose to ride under and the colours and all sorts of things, including the tournament badge and any little symbols of accolades that you might have won in the past. And so that usually covers about two-thirds of the torso of the rider. But depending upon the competition, rules, sometimes it can also be considered legal to strike your opponent in the head. Obviously, not something that we strive to do on the regular. And for the Australian Joust Championships, it will be a non-scoring if you strike the head, but you won't be penalised for it. So aiming for the opponent's shield is the ultimate goal.
0: Do you have like a sin bin for those who hit in the head? It's like, right, you and your horse, you're off for 10 minutes.
3: There certainly are things that can get you removed from the competition, but obviously we're attempting as much as possible to ride with honour and a huge amount of control and dedication in relation to what it is we're doing to make sure that we're able to score those points honestly and as close to accurate as we can.
1: A lot of people will be wondering about the welfare of the horses. What measures are taken to protect them, keep them safe, especially their vision?
3: Yeah, so a lot of our horses are wearing armour. Usually they'll have what's referred to as a chamfron, which is a full steel plate that covers the front of the horse's face. And then we also use, as a little modern twist, the goggles that are actually used, which are referred to as pacifiers, commonly used for race horses. So that's actually a mesh goggle that covers the horse's eye. They still have their full vision, but it just means that they've obviously got a bit of protection if anything were to break off the lance and fly around as they were moving down the field. It just gives them that little bit of extra protection.
0: Amazing. Liberty Demon, one of Australia's top female jousters, representing New South Wales at the Australian Jousting Championships. With all of that in mind, all we can say is, in that great medieval term, go the Blues.
3: Thank you so much. Appreciate it.
1: Thanks,
0: good
1: Liberty.
0: On you. Lovely yarning with you. Fascinating stuff, yeah?
1: Yes. Isn't it?
0: Yarning? Sorry.
1: You did. You learned something new every day. Poor old John from, I forget where
0: Bingra.
1: He was from. Bingra.
0: Sorry,
1: we haven't
0: John.
1: Forgotten you, John.
0: Yeah, sorry,
1: come
0: mate.
1: On, John. Come back to us. Every family fights. We all have our bickering.
0: Yeah, back,
1: we all
0: John.
1: Have things that annoy us.
0: Yeah,
1: come back
0: me.
1: To us.
0: Forgive me.
1: Come on,
0: Neil
1: John.
0: From the Upper Hunter. Christy, you have a great singing voice and Scott shouldn't hold you back. I'm not holding her back. I'm encouraging her. I say the word reminiscing and Christy does this. Go on.
1: No.
0: Do it.
1: No. I feel like it's too much.
0: Oh, okay.
1: Thanks, Neil. I appreciate it. But no, I know my limits. We have got some more. Charles Aznavour. How do you say that?
0: That would be Aznavour, not Aznavour. But thank you.
1: Sorry, Charles. And also done by Welly. By God, it's Friday. I can't talk. By Willie Nelson. Yesterday when I was young. That's Dash. For God's sake. How about you just take over for a minute and I'll gather myself.
0: Yeah, good idea. Keane Johnson, Over the Hills and Far Away, and Glenn Campbell, Yesterday When I Was Young, says Anthony of Yass. That's what I think you were trying to say, yeah?
1: Yes, I think Look, I'm on a different mic and I cannot see my screen. With glasses or not,
0: course.
1: I can't see my screen. So I'm struggling a bit. Sorry.
0: Yeah.
1: Sorry.
0: Heather from Bribie Island, on the road heading home, drive safely, Helen. Heather, I beg your pardon. A great reminiscing. Neither
1: it's
0: of us
1: catchy.
0: Can read. Yeah. A great reminiscing song that always brings a tear to my eye is Remember When by Alan Jackson. Heather, thank you for that suggestion. And let's see if we can make that part of your road trip songs. Although, up next, it's never too old to laugh. And more importantly, you're never too old to make others laugh. We're going to meet a septuagenarian comedian.
1: We are.
0: Up next.
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0: And the reason we're going to be talking to this comedian is because this Sunday is World Grandparents and Elderly Day. So therefore, it is the day of...
7: The day of happiness, world water, jazz, raw women, world TV.
1: That's right, this Sunday is the World Day for Grandparents and the Elderly. The day helps to show appreciation for older people, to learn, to listen to those who've gone there and done it all before, and to offer them the respect and honour they deserve. Daryl Peebles is a playwright and comedian. He also happens to be a grandparent, and he's on the wrong side of 50. Or is he?
0: Right,
1: we will
0: right
1: let Daryl answer that. Good morning, Daryl.
8: Good morning, Christy.
1: Listen, are you on the wrong side of 50? How's it going for you?
8: Oh, look, I always think it's a bit like walking into a forest. You can only go so far in before you're walking out again, but just enjoy the journey, you know?
0: Now, ageing, Daryl, most people shun it. They try and pretend it's not happening. There are entire industries based around pretending we are forever young, that we can turn back the aging process, etc., etc. You, on the other hand, sir, you celebrate it and you laugh in that aged face. In fact, you turn aging into something we can all laugh about. Why do you do that?
8: I think we can't turn back time, despite what the song says. You've got to embrace what you've got, make the most of what you've got, and look, we're here for a short time, just enjoy it. And laughter, humour is one of the best ways of doing that, I feel. Scott, yeah.
1: We hear about the pitfalls of ageing constantly, but what are the perks or the positives to getting older?
8: You do get a little bit of respect, I think.
0: Daryl? Do we?
8: I mean, sure, I'm a baby boomer and we're on the nose at the moment because we own all the houses, you know. I often say when I'm touring with younger comedians, what is it that I've got that they haven't got? Well, it's three things, actually, Scott. It's arthritis, superannuation and a house.
1: Mic drop. And along with getting older, you're also a grandparent. What's the best bit of being a grandparent?
8: Oh, being able to give them back at the end of the day, I think it's not a bad...
1: Small doses.
8: It really is funny, Christy, because you've got to embrace things. Like when my own children were little in the 70s, you know, I knew a lot about Sesame Street and Play School, and then my grandkids came along and they're now in their early 20s, so it was all Wiggles and Play School, and now my partner's got she's got a son who's sort of been quite late in life with his family making, and so we've got a 4-year-old and a 18-month-old in our lives, so I can tell you a lot about Bluey and Play School.
1: Oh, well, we love Bluey. Listen, we know all the best bits about being a grandparent, being able to give them back at the end of the day, sneaking them lollies that their parents wouldn't give them, and the pocket money. But what's the biggest challenge of grandparenting, do you think? Is it holding your tongue?
8: I think that, some of the biggest challenges is just demonstrating a goodness in life, making sure your own life, you don't have to be squeaky clean. In fact, I love naughty kids, providing it's not too naughty. I think just demonstrating a life that's sort of wholesome and fulfilling, and I'm really thrilled that my three grandchildren now in their 20s have... I don't know whether it's genetics or whether it's my example, but they've all turned out good kids. And when you look around, and it's sad to see some kids that get a bit wayward, and I really think it is because they don't have the example either with their parents or their grandparents or the broader community. We're really lucky, I think, in Tassie. We've got quite a small, tight-knit community. I'm sitting on a hill in West Hobart, sort of just knowing people walking by with their children and their grandchildren, even their dogs, and you sort of know them all. And I don't know, that sense of community really helps.
0: Yeah, absolutely. Now, I believe you were the oldest comedian at last year's Melbourne International Comedy Festival. Well done, you. As you said, you think this is something to celebrate and to laugh about. What's the reaction of the audience as they hear you making jokes about getting older or, you know, being old? Do you see uncomfortable shifting in the chairs, or do you see some sort of liberation of release as you're discussing this?
8: Yeah, I think it's much the latter, I think, Scott. People, what I suggest or imply during my routine is we shouldn't dwell in a petri dish of negativity. It's very easy to say, oh, my joints are sore and, you know, I'm on all this medication and all that sort of stuff. It's so easy to get into a downward spiral where if you dwell on that, you just sort of make yourself sicker, both mentally and like psychologically and physiologically. And it's much better to break that cycle. And I suggest to people, we've got to know what's happening in the world today, but we shouldn't dwell on it and obsess about it. We're not going to, you know, a 77-year-old city in West Harbour is not going to change Donald Trump's mind. You know, you don't embrace it, you don't agree with it, but also you don't sort of dwell in it. So instead of watching the news tonight, turn your telly off and put on an old British comedy and have a good laugh.
1: That is such good advice. I'm just thinking, reflecting back on your younger self, what would you tell your younger self? What would your words of wisdom be?
8: Invest in property.
0: Now you're sounding like a baby boomer. Stop it, Daryl. Stop it.
8: Look, seriously, I didn't. I mean, we're very fortunate. And I really do worry that the way the housing issue has blown out. I mean, I look at my own home, which is probably 10 times now valued at what I paid for it 30 years ago. And it saddens me that has sort of outstripped inflation so much, and it's just not, it doesn't seem right. I'd love to see governments of all persuasions and all levels sort of invest a lot more money in housing. So it's sort of a basic, it's one of Maslow's primary needs, isn't it? If we've got to be warm and fed and have somewhere to sleep. It's just sad that's not the case in a beautiful country like Australia.
0: Can you leave us with a joke that's to do with ageing, something from your routine?
8: Well, thinking about that, I was listening in on the app, on the ABC Listen app, and some of the songs came out, and I thought, you know, the Bee Gees song Staying Alive has taken a whole new emphasis when I'm 77 to when my heady disco days of 40 years ago. But I'm off to a funeral, a really good mate of mine this afternoon, and I thought, these days you get to go to more funerals than weddings. And I've just got to watch myself today at this funeral that I'm not the silly bugger who catches the wreath.
0: I like it. Yeah, let that drop, mate. Let it drop. Hey, Daryl, it's been wonderful yarning with you. Here's to celebrating all grandparents to, and by their term, the elderly. We're not the elderly, we're just aging.
1: That's right.
0: This Sunday.
8: We're chronologically advanced, mate. Chronologically,
0: I like it.
8: Gifted.
0: We're chronologically gifted. Let's go with that. Mate, it's been wonderful yarning with you.
8: Thanks, Scott. Thanks, Christy. All the best.
1: Thanks, Daryl.
0: Good on you. Daryl Peebles. Hey, talking of Daryl, what about this Daryl since before we talked about jousting?
5: Dad, 450.
9: But jousting sticks? Tell him he's dreaming.
10: How much is a jousting stick worth, Dad?
5: Not going to be more than 250. Depending on the condition.
0: Of course. A discussion on jousting, the iconic movie The Castle, immediately comes to mind, writes Richard. And a couple of other very quick texts.
1: Yes, you're going to miss this by Trace Aitkins. That's by Jason the Truckie.
0: Hey,
1: thanks,
0: Jason.
1: Jace.
0: Good to hear from you. And how about Fields of Gold by Eva Cassidy?
1: Oh, yes.
0: Regards,
1: that's a good
0: Granddad
1: one.
0: John from Armidale. Good on you for being a granddad, John. And good on you for all the texts you've sent us throughout the morning. Let's celebrate aging. Yay.
1: Yay. Let's do it.
0: Christy Dawes, as always, thank you.
1: Thank you, sir.
0: And thank you wherever you are across New South Wales. Until next week.
11: It's 11 o'clock. Good morning. Tony Matthews with ABC News. The Australian government says new tariffs being imposed by the United States are completely unjustified and don't make sense. From later today, a 12.5% tariff will be placed on Australian exports to the US, replacing a 10% tariff. The Trump administration argues it's taking action against forced labour and slavery. But Trade Minister Don Farrell has pushed back, arguing Australia takes modern slavery very seriously.
12: The Albanese government believes that this imposition of higher tariffs on Australia is completely unjustified, and we will continue to lobby the United States Trade Representative to remove all tariffs on Australian goods.
11: The Defence Minister is welcoming debate about AUKUS at the Labor Party's National Conference, acknowledging it's a huge expense. The Defence Pact is one of the more divisive issues among Labor Party members, alongside gambling advertising, a new gas tax and Gaza. But the party has so far avoided stoushes on the conference floor, with issues being ironed out behind the scenes. But Richard Marles insists there's still an opportunity to debate AUKUS.
13: I welcome any debate at any time, to be frank, and I understand that this is a huge public expenditure, and so people are entitled to raise questions and have debates had, and I stand ready to do those debates. But at the same time, we are putting this in place.
11: An alleged crime gang boss is in police custody after being arrested at Sydney Airport. Rhiannon Solomon-Marin reports.
14: Detectives from the State Crime Command's Raptor Squad, with the help of Border Force, swooped on a man in the international terminal this morning. Police say the 37-year-old had been wanted on several outstanding arrest warrants. They included offences relating to drug supply, dealing with the proceeds of crime, and directing a criminal group. He was arrested at the scene and has been taken to Mascot Police Station, where inquiries are continuing.
11: A man has died in a crash at a mine site in central Queensland. A truck and another vehicle collided at the Peak Downs mine in Moranbah. One person died at the scene.

0: Today I'm with author Kate Plinch, who's written a book on the life of a woman who's a candidate to become an Australian saint, a woman named Eileen O'Connor, who endured profound and painful disabilities to put herself in service of the poor. Her book is called Every Inch a Saint. There's more to this story coming up after the headlines. 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
1: Hello, Tony Matthews with the top stories making news in Sydney. The Australian government says new tariffs being imposed by the United States are disappointing. From this afternoon, a 12.5% tariff will be placed on Australian exports to the US, replacing the current 10% one. Authorities are investigating the first suspected positive case of H5 bird flu in Queensland. It's been detected in a dead petrel that's washed up on a Moreton Island in the state's southeast. Dozens of councils are being offered a share in $2.5 million to plant more trees in their area. 43 local government areas between Newcastle, Sydney and Wollongong are now eligible to apply under the expanded Greener Neighbourhoods Grants Program. And more than 250 Australian athletes are preparing to compete in this year's Commonwealth Games.

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1: This is Afternoons with James O'Loughlin.
2: Very good afternoon to you. Lovely to have your company. I was just doing a lap of Parramatta Square before the show, and I was heading west, did an east-west lap. Then I came round the corner, and it was nice and still and sunny. Then I came round the corner at the, the western end of Parramatta Square, between two buildings, and got hit by a force of winds. It's a wind tunnel. Made me wonder, where are Sydney's biggest wind tunnels? So there's definitely one in Parramatta at the western end of the square. Not, thank goodness, on the length of the rectangular square, just at the western end. I think Martin Place might be one. I know there's one near Ultimo. If you can tell us where you think Sydney's biggest wind tunnels are, that is really a configuration of geography, and it's almost always person-made geography, tall buildings that create the conditions for wind to just whistle down it, even when it's not a particularly windy day. Let us know where they are. The number 1300 222 702, and the text 0467 922 702. Also this afternoon, Zool of Rock, Bernard Zool's music segment. Today it's songs we've been introduced to by our children, or at least those from a younger generation. Parents often think about handing down music to their children, but it can go the other way, and that they're the sort of they're the sort of musical offerings that we want to hear from you about today after 1:30. What sort of what songs, what artists have you been turned on to by children or those a fair bit younger than you? And we'll also explore volunteering, a great thing to do, assuming you do it for a well-intentioned organisation. Not only good for those getting the services of the perhaps not-for-profit or charity organisation, not only good for the organisation itself, but volunteering has been consistently shown to be really good for our mental health. So we want to hear from you about your volunteering experiences after two. Let's begin, though, discussing an aspect of autism that is often perhaps, if not ignored, at least undervalued to some extent. When you think of a person who has autism, who do you picture? Chances are you're picturing someone who is male. And it's quite true that the majority of those diagnosed with autism are male, but not all. Between a quarter and a third of those diagnosed with autism are female, and they may show different traits than males. They may be better at masking or camouflaging social difficulties, which may make diagnosis more difficult. Josephine Barbara is an associate professor at La Trobe University and joined

0: The majority of people who were diagnosed as autistic tended to be young white males. And as we've become better at recognizing how autism can present across different genders, across different populations, we've become better at picking up women and girls. But unfortunately, that does tend to come later in life because, you know, traits can sometimes be either displayed differently or really interpreted differently by the population and even by clinicians.
1: Well, is it possible to generalise about the ways in which traits of autism may be displayed differently by females compared to males?
0: Yeah, so I guess when we think about how, you know, we are actually, you know, we're socialised and how, you know, boys are treated differently to girls and how, you know, there tends to be more of an acceptance for what we call externalising behaviours in boys, you know, being rough and rowdy and, you know, girls should be sort of, you know, more quiet, shy, etc., mature, then that can actually translate in the way that, you know, we present even if you're autistic. So, you know, autistic girls and women tend to internalise a lot of their struggles. So they, rather than, you know, having these more externalising behaviours, they can internalise their difficulties. They may want, you know, friendships and socialising, but may actually struggle internally with navigating those situations.
1: And is it fair to say that because the majority of people that have been diagnosed with autism are males, and perhaps because of some conscious or unconscious gender bias, many of the diagnostic criteria, the ways of diagnosing autism favour diagnosing it in males and perhaps aren't as appropriate for diagnosing it in females?
0: Yeah, so the original sample that was used in research to determine the, you know, diagnostic criteria for autism was actually a group of 3-year-old white boys. And so obviously from the outset, the way in which we structured our diagnostic criteria was biased towards males. But the thing is that the actual criteria themselves, if they are interpreted correctly, they are equally applicable to both boys and girls. So the ways in which we can, I guess, have these biases is that we may think of, you know, things like repetitive behaviours. We may think of things like, are the boys obsessed or interested in trains, timetables, etc. But if you see a girl who is interested in dolls or music or, you know, yeah, Swifties, our Taylor Swift, for example, that's seen as a typical interest. So therefore, you know, that can't be an autistic interest.
1: So that's diagnosis. When it comes to treating those with autism or providing them support to help them navigate the challenges of life, does what you've said imply that that may need to be different for females than it is for males as well or not?
0: No, I think support really, you know, is, you know, it should always be person-centred. So, you know, the supports are going to be the same. We identify as early as we possibly can so that the individual knows that, you know, they're different, but that's okay. And these are the ways in which you can help understand yourself and strategies you can put in place to help, you know, navigate everyday life. And similarly with families, you know, the types of supports that we offer families for men and women, boys and girls, they're the same. It always has to be the individual in front of you. What are their needs? What are their support needs? And so it shouldn't be differing based on gender, but based on the individual.
1: Yeah, but I guess I'm asking if there's some generalizations you can make, if there is a wide range of different supports that some may need more than others, whether females diagnosed with autism, you know, tend to require more support in this area, whereas males tend to require more support in that area or not?
0: Well, I think maybe broadly speaking, because of the way in which girls and women are socialised and they do tend to internalise things, I think that there may be more of an emphasis around being able to identify what's going on internally, because a lot of girls and women can mask, which means that, you know, they may appear to be coping, but we have to ask, not do they look like they're coping, but what does it cost that person to appear that way? Because if you're masking all day, then that is exhausting. And we often hear about, you know, children who are at school and seen by their teachers as being the perfect student, but then as soon as they come home,

0: home. They completely unravel. They're in their safe space, and they do tend to have, they may have meltdowns because they have been masking all day. So it's about helping, I guess, girls and women to identify what's going on with them internally and how much is that actually costing you.
1: I'm interested to find out a little bit more about about masking. I mean, I guess we all mask at some point, don't we? We feel anxious about something, maybe we feel sad, depressed about something, and we walk into work and people go, "How are you?" And you go, "Good, yeah, good, let's get into it." And we kind of hide those feelings. It's a pretty normal thing. But can you expand specifically on those with autism masking and camouflaging?
0: Yeah, I think so. You know, as you were mentioning, you know, these different examples, you know, I guess they're situational, right? So, you know, if you are feeling a little bit down or whatnot, then you know, you obviously sometimes want to hide those things from others. But with those who are autistic, you know, this is pervasive. This is all day, every day. This is essentially hiding who your true self is, so that you are accepted by others, and that you know, seemingly pass as being neurotypical, and that is exhausting. So it's not just situational, it's pretty much all day, every day as you walk out that front door.
1: So it's like having that day where you're really anxious about something, and you put on a brave front at work, whereas inside the kind of the what if this happens, what if this happens thing is running around your head. I don't know if it's just me. I think it's quite a lot of people, but having that every day and all the time, except when you're hopefully at home where you can, you know, let it down a bit.
0: Exactly. And also with people who are similar to you. And that's why it's also so important to identify, you know, whether a person is autistic or not as early as possible, because then they can access their community earlier. We call it neurokin. You know, if you are with people who are, you know, similar to you, understand struggles, you can completely be yourself. And that's why it is so important to identify people as early as possible, not only for supports, but so that people can access communities that are like them. So they don't have to pretend to be another person, right?
1: Yeah. And do you think we're getting better at making progress in bridging the gap between diagnosing and supporting male and female autism?
0: Yeah, look, so, you know, there was a paper that was just released pretty much today that showed that, you know, we're getting much better at identifying girls and women who are autistic, and that is actually what is driving the uptick in prevalence. So it's not that we're over-diagnosing, because boys and men, their diagnoses remain stable. The increase was in girls and women, and that shows that we're getting better at identifying those with different presentations. So that we can, you know, implement supports and services earlier.
1: Someone texts, it's interesting, I just did a final teaching placement and one of the students in my class was considered to have autism spectrum disorder. They were very intelligent, quite the perfectionist. But what I found is that they were constantly trying to have conversations that made them look like the cool person. And they were just as committed to learning how to effectively mask as they were to drawing things and cursive writing in the perfect way. And I think it is learned behaviour, and girls do it better than boys. It's so interesting that, I mean, I think we all mask some things, but as you say, if there is something that is with you all day, every day, and you are trying to mask it, it must be exhausting, and hopefully people feel less that they need to do that, right?
0: Yeah, it is exhausting, and the similar concept that we often talk about is code switching in BIPOC communities, whereby the reason why people from culturally racially marginalized backgrounds have to code switch, and that means act differently with white people, for example, as opposed to those from their their racial community, is so that they can be safe, and essentially that is very different to moderating your behavior, because you might be feeling a little bit anxious one day. It's essentially changing who you are based on the types of people that you're engaging with.
1: Hey, thank you very much. It was really interesting, Josephine. Lovely to talk to you.
0: Thank you, James, for having me.
1: That's Josephine Barbaro, who's an associate professor at La Trobe University. You're on 702 ABC Sydney, 1233 ABC Newcastle. I discovered a wind tunnel today at the west end of Parramatta Square. Where are Sydney's biggest wind tunnels? Let us know. If ideally, Call us from one so we can hear the wind whistling around you. Our number 1-300-222-702. The text 0467-922-702. G'day, Danielle.
2: Oh, good afternoon, James.
1: Doesn't sound very windy where you are. Where's the wind tunnel?
2: I'm not there now.
1: Yeah.
2: But North Sydney is notorious for its wind tunnel. Yesterday I was only blown over.
1: Where in North Sydney?
2: Just walking towards the metro from Berry Street.
1: Yes. Tall buildings either side of the road.
2: So you've got Channel 9 on one side. Mm. You've got, yes, it's all fairly new. I've only been there for the last 7 months or so with a new job. But
1: yeah,
2: I'm home in the inner west now, but very, very windy, in definite wind tunnel in North
1: Sydney. It lowers the temperature by about 10 degrees, doesn't it? You come around the corner and think, oh, it's a nice sunny day, and all of a sudden, whoa!
2: You can feel the snow.
1: Indeed you can. Thank you very much, Danielle. We're on the hunt for Sydney's greatest or biggest or most wind-blowing, I guess, wind tunnels. most upsetting. Is that the right word? Anyway, let us know where they are. Ideally ring us from 1-300-222-702 and the text 0467-922-702. What about you, Arthur?
3: Glorious greetings, James.
1: Glorious greetings.
3: It has to be at the corner of William and Crown Streets, Woolloomooloo.
1: Oh, yes, yes.
3: And also the parallel street, Riley Street, and corner there of William Street as well. You're clambering onto the walls as you're walking by. You can't, you'll capsize, and don't ever bring a brolly with you.
1: Yes. We only literally had the idea of doing this at 12:28, so we didn't have time to get a, you know, professor of geography to tell us why. But I assume it's pretty obvious. I guess it's just a row of tall buildings kind of funneling the wind down it rather than allowing the wind to kind of go where it wants. Can you say it more scientifically than that?
3: Blustery and gusty. And I think Eddy Avenue, and Eddy is a whirlwind, a whirlpool, and I think Eddy Avenue was named after that down there at Central Station.
1: Okay,
3: Eddy.
1: Good. Thank you very much, Arthur. Much appreciated. Sydney's greatest wind tunnels, Nicola, hi.
4: Hello.
1: Hi. Which one?
4: Oh, between the Barangaroo Towers, between 1 and 2. It's a shocker.
1: We've had a few texts about that. It's a big one.
4: Yes, it is. It's like an Arctic blast.
1: Yeah. You wouldn't, I mean, it's quite close to the water, isn't it, where everything
4: would disperse.
1: The harbour. Yeah, so I guess you get the
4: water. Yeah, well, the ferries.
1: Yeah. Do you think, oh, gosh, do you have to go along it much?
4: No, thank goodness. I work predominantly from home now. So, but yeah, when I do occasionally go in, it's,
1: Yeah, good on you. Thank you. If you've got a nomination for Sydney's greatest wind tunnel, let us know. 1-300-222-702 and the text 0467-922-702. The biggest and coldest wind tunnel in Sydney has to be Bondi Junction Mall. And despite that, they're promising to build us even more high-rise just to make it even windier. I don't look forward to winter in this area, says Jen. Yeah, I guess that's true, isn't it? Like high-rise is the way will be the way for many parts of Sydney, and that will mean, I guess, more wind tunnels. The top of Reserve Road at Royal North Shore Hospital continues to be a powerful wind tunnel despite significant changes to the surrounding buildings over the years, says someone.
5: We've been out on the streets.
6: My name's Blake. I live in Lambton.
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6: 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I think it's about 15 minutes.
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1: Great to have your company on 702 ABC Sydney and 1233 ABC Newcastle. 12 minutes to one. Paul, you got a nomination for Sydney's greatest wind tunnel?
7: Oh, have I what? I think it'll blow you away.
1: very good.
7: Bondi Junction.
1: Yeah. Is it the mall?
7: Yeah. Well, not just the mall. Newland Street, Bondi Road, any of them is horrible. Mm-hmm. Waverley, I think you'll find, if anybody with geography background comes on, will tell you Waverley is actually a very high part of Sydney.
1: Yes.
7: That's why there was the big microwave tower there for years and years.
1: Oh, yeah, yeah, yeah.
7: So you get that, plus you get the wind shear of all of the growing number of tall buildings. I grew up in Bondi and then worked there also for 20 odd years, and so about 40 odd years. So over time, I saw the wind shear increase and increase. But, yeah, it's horrible.
1: Well, it's just lucky there aren't going to be any more tall buildings around Bondi Junction. Oh, hang on, there are. Yeah.
7: there will be. Hang on to your hat.
1: Yeah, that's right. It's not going to get better. It's going to get worse.
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8: Golden Ticket. 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
1: Yes, your last chance this week to win an opportunity to go in the draw for the Golden Ticket that gives you, if you win it, double passes to four amazing events in Sydney over the next couple of months. All you got to do is remember the code word. Remember it for 1 hour and 40 minutes, and at 2:30, ring 1-300-222-702 and just say the code word. If you're not confident you can remember it, you can write it down. So that's, yeah, there's so many ways of being a part of the Golden Ticket. The code word for today, you won't need much of a pencil. A pencil stub will you do for this because it's only four letters long. Code word today is song, S-O-N-G. S-O-N-G, song.
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1: More wind tunnel nominations. Worth Wind Tunnel, IKEA Roads, commuting on bicycle. It will put you into oncoming traffic. That's how strong it is. Watch out. Short but severe wind tunnel, Redfern Street between Gibbon Street and Regent Street, Chifley Square in the CBD. Someone nominates. Natalie nominates a shocking west-east wind tunnel. It's just gone. Here we are. Wind tunnel at Barangaroo. Cyclonic in a storm. I think it's got the most nominations so far. Barangaroo. Now, orcas, killer whales. They're doing a lot of things. A couple of years ago, a pod of orcas was spotted wearing salmon as hats. Since 2020, they've now and again been ramming boats off the Iberian Peninsula, sometimes even snapping off their rudders. Now, an orca has been spotted headbutting a poor sunfish so hard it exploded. What's going on? Whale scientist Dr. Vanessa Perotta joins us. Hi, Vanessa.
9: Hi, James. It's time for orca chat, and it's going to be a crazy one, this story. Listen up, listeners.
1: Yeah. I mean, there seem to be a lot of incidents before we get into this one the last few years. I mean, did something happen around 2020 that made them angry or upset or what?
9: I just think that we as humans are much better at documenting the craziness of orcas. Killer whales have always been doing a lot of things, and okay, now we're so much better connected and able to tell the stories in appropriate ways, and this one's a goodie, I can promise.
1: Well, tell us what happened with the poor sunfish. Firstly, describe a sunfish.
9: The sunfish is one of the coolest fish in the world. There's a lot of variety of them. Essentially, if you're eating lunch right now and you're looking at your plate, okay, so a sunfish is like your plate. It's really round, some of them. And then if you were to put a serviette in a triangle on the top and the bottom of that plate, you've got yourself a sunfish.
1: Okay.
9: In a very general sense. So they're like a flat pancake, the largest, boniest fish in the ocean. But the sunfish we're talking about in this situation, a little bit smaller. So they're a bizarre-looking alien fish.
1: And an orca headbutted it.
9: Yes, so get this, everyone. Someone was swimming underwater and videoing these orcas. One orca had a sunfish in its mouth, and the person was videoing this going, oh, this is pretty cool. And then all of a sudden, at speed, another orca swims towards the sunfish. The orca that's holding the sunfish in its mouth lets go, and the other orca pinatas it. It rams the sunfish like a pinata at a kid's birthday party. Bits are going everywhere. I'm sorry if you're eating your lunch as well, but this is just what has happened. And this is called ram to fragment feeding, which is the scientist's way of saying an orca has just absolutely obliterated a sunfish.
1: Okay, so I can kind of get that. It sounds like the sunfish was already dead, which makes it a little bit harder to understand.
9: Well, so the killer whales, there's two observations in the Gulf of California were observed, and the orca's doing this. But what was so calculated, James, is the fact that one of the orcas knew to hold it there while its mate was going to come around and just blow it to pieces.
1: Oh, so, you think they're cooperating? I thought it could have been like you've got the sunfish, but I want it, so I'm going to charge at you, scared. Mm-hmm. You think they were playing like in American football, someone... someone holds, puts their forefinger on the ball and holds it for the place kicker to run up and kick it. It was kind of like that.
9: Yes, that is a beautiful analogy. Yeah, that is so true. So it's not like it would look like, oh, yeah, they're just having a bit of fun, but it's so calculated that that orca who's holding the sunfish knows to let go as its mate just comes up and just boom. It's so cool. And look, the scientists have written a paper about this, which is great because we love telling science stories. Yeah. And they're just like, okay, well, why are they doing it? Is it a bit of fun? Mm. Is it breaking this food up into smaller pieces so everyone of the pod can have some? Or is it just these guys being really creative and this is what they've always done? We don't know.
1: We don't know. They didn't come to a conclusion. They're not sure.
9: No, well, in the science world, James, it's so wonderful. We're very good at talking insurance words because there'll be someone who'll go, that is not what happens. And so you're like, well, it's maybe or could be because of this. So maybe scientists should become lawyers as well. I think we have a bit of the gift of the gab.
1: I guess the other thing I'm curious about is if Orca One had the sunfish in its mouth, and even if it wanted to share it, wouldn't it have been simpler just to bite down hard and then crunch it, then spit a few bits out to its buddies?
9: One could think that, although if you're an orca and you're having dinner with an orca, typically they don't use their teeth for munching. Oh, so the teeth are there very much like a sperm whale's teeth to simply grab onto something, rip and tear, if you're a tiger supporter. I don't know. I'm just thinking, I'm living, you know, Sydney, you've got all these things in your mind. But it's essentially like a way of just using their teeth to simply bite on, puncture, but no chewing like one would expect us to be doing right now with our mouths shut.
1: Vanessa, of course, if this has been filmed once, the odds are it's happened hundreds of times without being filmed. If this method of Orca One holding prey in teeth, Orca Two charging at it, Orca One, I guess, releasing it and backing away, however that happens, and then Orca Two headbutting it and smashing it. I mean, if they do that every few days for a few years, there could be a concussion risk down the track.
9: I don't know if anyone studied that. We need to focus on humans first. But, yeah, the fact that this has only been documented relatively recently, two occasions, something's going on. In fact, I published a paper on whales gaping or opening their mouths randomly at boats only this year. So if you're a young biologist out there or someone who's working in something and you think, oh, it's all been done before, my message to you today is it hasn't necessarily. So keep thinking, keep asking questions about the world around us because we continue to learn together and that's what I love.
1: That was beautiful. That was almost JFK-like. I loved how you framed it, Vanessa, with my message to you today. So all these people kind of half listening went, oh, better listen to this bit. This is the takeout information from Vanessa Perotta. Well, I guess we just got to keep, you know, people are rightly concerned with sharks and fascinated and in love with dolphins, but it seems like most of the interesting stuff's been done by these orcas. We need to pay more attention, right?
9: Well, they are actually dolphins. And this is the thing. We always, bubble burst, everyone. So Free Willy, the whale, was actually a dolphin. Killer whales are dolphins. They're the largest member of the dolphin family. And when it comes to sharks and dolphins or killer whales, there are some killer whales, and you might know this or not, but Port and Starboard are a really famous pair of killer whales in South Africa.
1: Nice name.
9: And they actually go and eat white sharks. So, you know, we as humans, we rightly fear sharks. But my gosh, if I was in the water with an orca, I would be very nervous because not that they've hurt people, but it's just they're so intimidating and such power. Mm. And I guess that the appreciation for nature is definitely there. So we always think that it's sharks that can hurt people, but a humpback whale can easily jump on someone and kill them too. So perspective, everyone.
1: But you said I think orcas haven't hurt people. Well, as far as we know, orcas have not hurt people in the past, is that right?
9: As far as we know, in the wild, in a captive environment, there's been a few naughty people that have broken into facilities and they've had interactions that have been unfortunate, and then also trainers as well, but that's a different situation. Yeah, in the world of orcas is really a fascinating one. And I guess I thought I'd be spending my entire life being a killer whale trainer, and I've worked out there's more to life than that. So they remain a very special animal for many people, and we continue to learn so much about the different orcas around the world. And I wrote a conversation article if you'd like to learn more. And if you want to see the TikTok or the Instagram of the pinata effect, it's all out there for everyone now to enjoy.
1: Good on you, Vanessa. Thank you very much. That's Dr. Vanessa Perotta, whale scientist at Macquarie University. It's a couple of minutes before one on 702 ABC Sydney and 1233 ABC Newcastle. We are trying to find Sydney's greatest wind tunnel. Lots of nominations. I think Barangaroo has got several so far. Bondi Junction, the mall, has got several. Someone suggests St. Leonard's has a big wind tunnel. Savage Winds, that's why they have that beautiful Quicksilver dynamic wind sculpture that I love between the high rises. For freezing there. Someone says the harbour is a wind tunnel. Okay. North Sydney Pool, 15 years ago, I had to train through winter, freezing, running to dilapidated change rooms after 90 minutes in the pool. Wind tunnel Manly Wharf, heading to the ferry, says Wendy in Tween Heads. I live in Bondi, third nomination, can attest to the wind tunnels in Bondi Junction. News coming up in a tick. After the news, we'll find out how world records are verified. And then at 1:30, with Bernard Zool, our music segment, Zool of Rock. We want to know music that you've been turned on to by your kids or basically anyone from a generation below, the young teaching the old about tunes.
10: Story with ABC News. The US Trade Representative has described the latest round of tariffs on dozens of countries, including Australia, as common sense. Australian exports to the US are being hit with a 12.5% tax, replacing the current 10% levy. The US argues Australia has failed to take action to prevent slavery and forced labour in supply chains, allegations the federal government has rejected. Speaking on CNN, Jamison Greer explained the Trump administration's rationale.
11: For over 100 years, the United States has had a law on the books prohibiting the import of goods made with forced labour. This is common sense, and we've enforced this law to prohibit it.
10: The US military says it's finished its latest round of strikes on Iran, marking the 13th straight night of attacks. It says the targets included drone facilities and coastal surveillance sites as it aims to diminish threats to commercial shipping. Iranian state media reported explosions along the Strait of Keshem and Bandar Abbas, where two people were reportedly injured, as well as areas to the northwest. Donald Trump has promised major military punishment for Iran and its Houthi allies after strikes on Saudi oil tankers in the Red Sea. Back home, the medicines regulator has issued a new safety warning for GLP-1-based drugs such as Ozempic, saying they could potentially cause a rare eye disorder. The specialist reporting team's Paige Coburn has more.
12: The Therapeutic Goods Administration is encouraging people taking GLP-1 type drugs to be aware of any changes to their vision. The regulator says the drugs, taken to treat diabetes type 2 and obesity, have been linked to a rare eye disorder which can cause blindness. The warning applies to all drugs in the GLP-1 class, including semaglutide, sold as Ozempic or Wegovy. Experts say consumers don't need to panic and should continue taking their medication unless they have symptoms.
10: Federal police are hoping the description of a child who they believe is an alleged abuse victim of former daycare worker will lead to someone identifying him. Officers say a photo of the boy was found on a device they seized while investigating Hamish Tate, who's now been charged with more than 300 offences. The image depicts him in Bluey-branded underwear with what appears to be a distinctive mole or freckle. Officers have also now confirmed two other children pictured at a Rouse Hill daycare centre in Sydney's northwest, who'd been the subject of an earlier public appeal, were already known to the AFP. An alleged bikie boss has been charged with more than 8 years after a drug bust that sparked the investigation. Police say they found a kilogram of cocaine, five guns and $95,000 in cash at a unit in Randwick in 2018. At the time, they identified two people they wanted to speak to, but both were believed to have left the country. This morning, a 37-year-old man was arrested at Sydney Airport by police tasked with targeting the Comanchero motorcycle gang. He's been charged with several offences, including directing a criminal group and drug supply. Authorities are investigating the first suspected positive case of H5 bird flu in Queensland. It's been detected in a dead petrel that washed up on Moreton Island in the state southeast. A sample has been sent to the CSIRO for further testing. Queensland Chief Veterinary Officer Alison Cook says the results are expected in the coming days.
13: This detection marks the first wild migratory seabird in Queensland to return a suspect positive result for H5 bird flu. It is very important for me to state that there has been no detection of H5 bird flu in poultry in Australia.
10: Two teenagers who lodged a High Court challenge against the federal government's social media ban for under-16s have formally withdrawn from the case. The 15-year-olds were part of a legal test led by the Digital Freedom Project, which claimed the new laws were a disproportionate burden on the implied freedom of political communication. Court documents show the teens, Noah Jones and Macy Nayland, will no longer be individual plaintiffs, but lawyers for the Digital Freedom Project say they will still play a major role in the case against the Commonwealth. The Digital Freedom Project, the US social media company Reddit and the government this week filed thousands of pages to the High Court as part of the case, which will be heard next week. The head of the Commonwealth Games organising company is promising the Glasgow Games will be a success, with the first day of official competition set to get underway tonight. Glasgow only agreed to host the Games in late 2024 after original host Victoria pulled out in the face of ballooning costs. Phil Batty says the short run-up time will make the Games unique.
14: This is a city that has opened its arms to the Commonwealth at a time when the Commonwealth sport movement needed to reinvent itself for the future. We know that the 2014 Games were an incredible testament to what Scotland and Glasgow can deliver, but these Games will be equally brilliant.
10: Dry and mostly sunny across the state this afternoon, sunny tomorrow, a top of 20.
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8: This is Afternoons with James O'Loughlin.
1: Great to have you company. The last word on wind tunnels comes from someone who texts, wind tunnel, isn't there one outside New South Wales Parliament in the city? There's certainly a lot of hot air around there. It's harsh, isn't it? Coming up a little bit later this hour, Zool of Rock, our music segment with Bernard Zool, where we're going to jump into music that we have been exposed to and enjoyed from someone in a younger generation. Basically, music we've learned about and liked from our kids or anyone who's younger than us. Often older people say, I hope my children will like Bob Dylan and they hate it. But sometimes it works the other way round. Before that, it's all very well to claim you broke the world record for eating the most hot dogs in an hour, or continuously bouncing up and down on a pogo stick for 8 days, or holding a coffee table above your head for 4 hours. But who can verify that to the world? Who can look the world in the eye and say, yep, they did it, they're a champ? Well, Helen and John Taylor, they are record verifiers. See, you probably didn't even know that was a job. It is. Through their book, The Australian Book of Records, which was established in 2012. And Helen and John Taylor, who run it, are both record holders themselves. And we're joined by Helen Taylor. G'day, Helen.
15: Hi, how are you going, James?
1: Good. There's not a university or, you know, TAFE or anything like that, other course, as far as I know, to become a world record verifier. How do you drift into this?
15: Well, we did drift into it in a way. As you said, John and I both are world record holders, and between us, we've travelled the world doing that, just being attempting world records. So, yeah, for example,
1: you're being slightly
15: we've driven around the world.
1: You're being slightly modest. You hold, am I right, 94 world records?
15: Yeah, that's correct. That's correct, yes.
1: My goodness.
15: Over a long period of time.
1: What was the first one?
15: The first one was doing a drive around Britain in, I think it was 1991 for me.
1: Mm.
15: And we were very much into fuel efficiency.
1: Mm.
15: So driving the furthest distance using the least amount of fuel.
1: Oh, wow.
15: So that was the first record, yeah.
1: Yeah.
15: And then, since then, yeah, we've done many, many similar records.
1: Well, so we won't go through the whole 94, but give us a few other ones that you hold.
15: I hold a record for driving around the world, mm-hmm, using the least amount of fuel. Mm-hmm. And to do that, it took a lot of preparation. So it's not just the record itself, it's actually preparing, like knowing exactly in advance what the rules are that are set. Mm. And, of course, you don't want to go to all the trouble and then at the end find out, oh, no, I didn't do this or I didn't do that. So based on that, we're very, very careful.
1: Right.
15: With our...
1: Are most of your world record, your 94 world records, fuel and driving related, or there are some other ones as well?
15: Yeah, John holds records for running, walking, cycling. He's been extremely adventurous in his lifetime. Myself, more I followed my my gut, like something I truly believe in. And through what I did, I was able to then go out and run seminars for drivers around the world.
1: Oh,
15: and
1: I see.
15: Teach them smarter, safer driving.
1: Right. So just as rugby league players can become rugby league coaches, having lived, you know, having experienced so many world record attempts and so many successful world record attempts, did it feel almost a natural progression to go into verifying world records?
15: I think the adrenaline rush definitely kicks in, because when you see people like wanting to break a record and how dogmatic they are and how much it can change their lives, you know, you want to help and you want to, you know, go through the process with them and make sure that they can end up achieving their goal. And, yeah, we just love it. It's the best job in the world. But there are there's skill sets that are required that John and I have anyway, as far as management skills. And, you know, we've also had a background in education as well. So
1: I'm talking to Helen Taylor, who is the Australian Book of Records co-founder and verifies world records. So if you attempt to break the world record for eating eggs, do it cautiously, and just say, yeah, I did it, it doesn't mean anything. But if Helen's there and can verify it and can tell you what the criteria are, then it might become an official world record. If there are any world record holders out there, do let us know. The number 1-300-222-702 or the text 0467-922-702, no matter how obscure, or if you want to know anything about setting world records. So it's funny, you know, most judges say, well, we're dispassionate. We sit above it all. We're not barracking for anyone. But you made it quite clear in your description of verifying world records, you're on their side. You want to
15: absolutely
1: ensure they aren't kind of stymied by a technicality they're unaware of. Can you give us an example of that?
15: Yeah, well, not everybody has the capability of going, you know, A to Z to achieve a record, because there is administration involved, forms, you know, sometimes there's language barriers. So what we do is we help them through. So we don't mind, you know, how many questions we get, emails, phone calls. We're on each person who attempts a record side, and we're there to help. And when they finally accomplish it, it's just the best thing ever.
1: So give us an example of a couple of the perhaps oddest, most unusual world records you've verified.
15: Okay. Well, there's one that is the longest leg hair.
1: Okay.
15: And that one, we had to get the person to go to the doctor. The doctor videoed the leg hair, measured it.
1: Yeah.
15: And then the person ended up sending it to me unnecessarily in the post.
1: Unnecessarily, yeah. Obviously, I have to ask how long it was.
15: Off the top of my head, I can't be exact, but it would make your hair curl for sure.
1: Right.
15: Because it made mine a bit curlier, I think.
1: Okay.
15: So it was, you know, at least a foot long.
1: Okay. Wow. That's quite long.
15: Yeah.
1: What else? What's another unusual one?
15: Another one. Well, we love the largest burp, because the gentleman who did the loudest burp, which is louder than a jet engine starting up, he...
1: Surely wants, not.
15: No, it is. It is. But it takes a lot of preparation.
1: How do you prepare?
15: Drinking Coke, drinking beer, having a wife by your side who's, you know, cheering you on. You can do it dull, all that kind of thing. And and having the right equipment to be able to check the sound.
1: I've never had my wife cheer on one of my burps.
15: It's very rare, isn't it?
1: A very special person. Yeah. And sometimes I guess you'd have to say, sorry, you didn't just make it, and see people's face crumple.
15: That does happen occasionally. But then when that does happen, we can say, like, this didn't work. Why don't you try this? Or this is what let you down. You know, practice that. Get back to us. Don't give up. If it's something you really want to do, you know,

0: just make sure you just keep trying. And if we think it's not going to happen, then we steer them in a different direction to give them other opportunities.
1: Now, I've often imagined what it must be like if you were, say, Usain Bolt, and you were the fastest person over 100 metres in the world ever. That must be an amazing feeling. But do you see a similar thing, but different, when someone, for example, breaks a record for the world's loudest burp? And even though it's not a competition many people are entering, there is, you know, you do see the satisfaction they experience of being the best in the world at something.
0: They are, and they do, and they're like you can't even explain. Like to see the video footage, it blows you away, really, because it's they've done it, and they are the best in the world, even though it might be for that. But to them, that's one thing that they've done in their lifetime that they can talk about forever. You know, like they're and they end up, yeah, they feel really proud of themselves.
1: Can you make
0: Besides those type of records, there's, you know, we have so many others where lots and lots of money is raised for charity. And for example, you know, at the Mundi Bash last year, we had 6,594 people doing the Nutbush dance. Yeah, and that raises that over the 10 years it's been happening, it's raised hundreds of thousands of dollars for
1: Interesting.
0: charity, and it's absolutely amazing.
1: Leaving the charity ones aside, do you have any perhaps observations about, you know, the sort of person that is drawn to these reasonably obscure world records? All types of people, or can you make some generalization about, well, they often are a bit like this?
0: No. All people. They're every, like, all different walks of life, definitely. All abilities. There's no barriers, and we find that the most serious person you could imagine can come to us, and we think, oh my God, this is going to be, you know, a bit tricky. Or and to see the transformation when they break a record, it's quite phenomenal. So there's no set person in record breaking.
1: Someone wonders if there's a world record for growing hair out of your ears in old age. Perhaps they're thinking of having a cracker. Do you know if there is, Helen?
0: No, there's not, but
1: There's not. There you go.
0: please give it a go.
1: Give it a go. Well, I mean, I would imagine if there isn't a world record, but it is a category that is appropriate for world records, basically whoever gets there first is the winner, is the world record holder. Someone
0: But
1: might
0: you
1: beat
0: can
1: them later.
0: always, that's right.
1: Yeah. So.
0: You know, once you're a world record holder, that's it. But you can always say that you were.
1: Yeah, that's
0: That's why
1: right. It
0: it's
1: might
0: always
1: only
0: good to be
1: last
0: the
1: for a week,
0: first.
1: but now a couple of people are texting in about the most famous, no offense, book of world records, the Guinness one. You guys are kind of independent and running parallel from them, are you?
0: Yes, well, we hold many Guinness certificates as well.
1: Right.
0: But yes, we are running in parallel. So the difference is we accept national and world records. So if an Australian
1: Oh, I see.
0: isn't capable of getting the world record, then we can say, okay, you know, you've broken the national record and you hold the national record. So there, that's the difference. But the like there's record organisations around the world in every country. It's just that the big one got in early and has a wonderful name, but
1: Doesn't
0: it
1: mean they're the
0: does.
1: only one. Look, thank you
0: No,
1: very
0: it
1: much,
0: doesn't.
1: Helen. Helen's a world record verifier and the co-founder of the Australian Book of Records and the holder of 94 world records herself. Thanks, Helen.
0: Thanks so much, James. Nice talking to you.
1: You too, Helen Taylor. 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
1: Great to have you company. Zool of Rock in about 15 minutes. What are the songs that you've learned from, that you've enjoyed, that you've found out about from your kids or the musical artists, or not necessarily kids, people from a younger generation? Before that, I was the other day. I was walking from the train station to the ABC building in Parramatta, and there was a building, and there was a guy outside the building, and he was doing this odd thing with his arms, and I didn't kind of waving them around, and I didn't quite get it. And then I was kind of looking at him out of the corner of my eye, and there was no one else around. Then he did it again, and I didn't. And then the third time I realised what he was doing, he's hitting a cricket shot. He was just outside his building, maybe he'd started early, he'd come out. He wasn't having a cigarette out the front. He was playing some air cricket shots, and I thought it was really nice. And then at that moment, when I realised he was playing kind of a cover drive outside his building, dressed in a suit, just stroking, you know, as if he was smacking a cricket ball, his eyes met mine and he looked really embarrassed and he turned around and scuttled back inside the building. And I felt like chasing after him and said, don't be embarrassed. That's an awesome thing to do. And I just wonder how common that is, that sort of, I guess you call it shadow cricket or air cricket, not necessarily cricket either. I was walking to tennis the other day and I was thinking about how crap my serve was. And the good thing about playing cricket shots is you can just walk along and you can just pretend you do, but you don't have to stop. And even if you're doing it for tennis, you can walk along and kind of practice your forehand or your backhand. You don't have to stop. But to practice a serve, you do have to stop, you know, because you're stationary when you serve. And so I was on a suburban street walking to tennis and I stopped, did a whole 360 to ensure no one was watching, and then did a couple of serves in the air with no tennis racket, just to you know, give it a go. I was talking to someone in the office who says they kind of shadow talk. So, and I totally got what they meant. That is, if you're preparing for a meeting or you're about to give a talk or there's something you want to say you're going to pitch an idea in the meeting, this person found herself like mouthing the words on the train. I just go, and the reason this is a great idea, and but not saying it, just sort of mouthing it. And I've done that heaps of times, often walking, just if I've got a speech coming up or something, just like walking along and realise that I'm talking to someone. So I'm just wondering if anyone else shadow anythings, cricket, tennis, talking, whatever. Let me know, 1-300-222-702 or the text 0467-922-702. Penny, are you a shadow something or other?
4: Not me, but hubby is an obsessive shadow golf swinger.
1: Yeah, right.
4: Absolutely.
1: That's a common one.
4: Any minute of the day, if there's something he can pick up, like a stick, fine, but if not, we'll just do the shadow. But I discovered this, unfortunately, on our honeymoon, when I discovered him naked in the bathroom with an umbrella. Yes. Let me tell you, it's a wonder we've lasted 30 years.
1: It's interesting that he didn't let you see it before the wedding.
4: Yeah, I think he kept it well hidden, and then unfortunately that image will never leave me, and nor have I ever let him forget it.
1: Good. And now you've told the world about it.
4: That's right. He's at home. I wonder if he's got the radio on. So I come home, the car's moved out of the garage because he's having a practice swing. You know, it's just obsessive. You know, apparently at some point you're going to achieve a decent golf swing.
1: Is he a good golfer, do you know? I mean, probably he tells you he is.
4: Reasonably average.
1: Reasonably average, yeah. I'm just wondering.
4: It's one of those sports.
1: Yeah, go on.
4: It's one of those sports you do wonder why they do it, because they go out in a good mood, it's a beautiful day, and they come back hours later, it's foul mood.
1: Now, look, I think there is a difference between shadow golfing or shadow cricketing or whatever in your home and out in public. Does he do it out in public?
4: Well, I don't know about the golf swing. He does talk to himself a lot in public. So, yeah, there's a great high degree of lack of self-consciousness, which is one of the things I love about him.
1: Yeah, it's not all
4: bad. He genuinely doesn't care what other people think. And if that means I'm having a conversation with myself as I walk down the street, so
1: I mean, my wife shadow texts when she's talking to me. She says, you know, I got a text from so-and-so, and so I texted them back, and as she does that, she holds up both her hands together with her thumbs pointing at me and goes, bum, bum, bum, bum, bum, as if, you know, I don't quite understand what the word text means. She goes,
4: she might be trying to tell you you need a hearing test.
1: She might be.
4: She's resorting to sign language at this point.
1: Yeah, that's right. It could be that. What did you say, Penny? I didn't quite catch that. Thank you very much. Lovely to talk to you. Do you shadow anything? Shadow cricket, shadow golf, shadow talk, shadow whatever it is, mime a physical action in public and just because it's fun. I mean, it's fun to hit cricket shots and you can't always play cricket. Ditto tennis, ditto lots of games. Shadow deal, perhaps, if you like playing bridge. Our number 1-300-222-702 and the text 0467-922-702. Noops, hello.
5: Hey, how's it going?
1: Good, good. What do you do?
5: Oh, my gosh. I just heard you talking about the shadow batter that you were watching, and I'm not going to lie. I am constantly shadow batting whenever anything holdable is within my vicinity.
1: Good.
5: Right now, I'm walking up and down on my lunch break, and I've got my cat's toy, which is a carrot, and I am shadow batting as we speak.
1: So. Nice. There's nothing wrong with it. You shouldn't be a shadow batter. Are you a cricket player, or do you just like the idea of hitting the shots?
5: Ooh, I used to play. I can't say I play anymore, but definitely am a big cricket fan.
1: Me too. And I haven't played for decades. And if I'm watching cricket, I might stand up off the couch and play it. But even just walking down the street thinking, oh, imagine being able to smack a really fast bowler through the covers. You just find yourself doing it and feeling, you feel like probably 13% of the satisfaction they feel in actually doing it. But it's better than nothing, right?
5: Sure is. I'll keep a lookout if I'm walking the streets of Parramatta. To see if you're shadow batting next time.
1: And I hope, Noops, you don't just do it at home. I hope you do it outside in public.
5: Oh, I was at the AFL at the SCG the other night and I had my drink bottle and I did do a sneaky shadow bat outside the SCG sign. So
1: nice.
5: Guilty.
1: Well done. You probably should have done a shadow mark, thrown it up and taken a shadow mark as well. Thank you, Noops. Doug, what do you shadow?
6: I shadow surf.
1: Oh, wow. How does that work?
6: Well, you go, you pull in a little barrel, you get down and crouch down and you bend your knees, you put your hands out, do a big backhand Rio, you throw your shoulders around and you got to do it to practice because, if you do it 100 times when it comes to do it in the real thing, you're ready to go.
1: Makes sense. Where do you usually do that?
6: Oh, everywhere, mate. I do it all day.
1: Do you? Like at the shops?
6: When I was driving a car, I'd go off the edge, driving on the road, I might do a backhand Rio here or a big splash or riding my bike, I might do it. But, it's always thinking about surfing.
1: Getting off the bus. Off the bus, you got to do a right-hander.
6: Come on the right-hander, might be someone there, do a big carve around and give them a spray.
1: I like it. Do you know what I used to do? I just remembered this. At school, I grew up in Canberra. We used to go skiing a bit. At school, to get from geography to maths, you had to go downstairs and we would put our feet parallel and do turns, ski turns, down the stairs.
6: Yes, exactly. Exactly.
1: Yes, good fun. Thank you very much for that, Doug. We are talking about the shadow things you've done, like shadow cricket, shadow batting. Ross, g'day. What about you? Hi, Ross. Sorry, that was my phone. Yeah, what do you do?
7: Oh, hi, James. Yeah, I was known for walking around the office practicing my sort of medium-fast delivery that I was probably better known for about 40 years ago.
1: Fantastic.
7: And mix it up occasionally with a sort of Shane Warne leg spinner impersonation.
1: Yeah, yeah. I used to do a bit of that too, a bit of in-swing, a bit of out-swing.
7: Yeah, I usually sort of did it while I was sort of, trying to sort of think through a problem or an issue or whatever. It was, I don't know, it actually helped, but I think my colleagues thought it was both sort of strange and amusing.
1: And I'm sure endearing too. Did you, I wonder if you'd slowly, I mean, if you're doing it now, you might be more of an off spinner.
7: Probably. Yeah. Wicketkeeper or something. Yeah.
1: Do you know what I really like when I'm watching the cricket and sometimes they cut to the commentary box and often one of the commentators is holding a ball and it's like they're more comfortable just holding a cricket ball and that enables them to kind of enjoy, be a better commentator in some way.
7: Actually, you just reminded me of the fact that I had a cricket ball sitting on my desk and I used to walk around the office sort of with the ball in my hand tossing it from hand to hand occasionally and using that to practice my delivery, although not letting the ball go, fortunately.
1: Nice. It makes us feel powerful, I think, Ross. Thank you very much. What about you, Tom? Hi, Tom.
8: Yes, hello.
1: Hi, go ahead.
8: Oh, okay. So In my text, as I said, I've had MS. I was diagnosed with MS 25 years ago, but I still love practicing my forward defence with my walking stick.
1: Nice.
8: Nothing quite like it. Yeah. Although, as I say, my footwork is not what it was.
1: Right. Well, you've got to make up with that with just keeping your eye on the ball.
8: Of course you do. That's right. And I imagine myself getting my foot to the pitch of the ball every time. Yeah. And it smacks sweetly off the middle of the bat, James.
1: Well, if you can hit the ball with a walking stick, I mean, if you get a cricket bat, you're never going to miss it.
8: No, I do practice with my son trying to hit the ball with a walking stick. It's hard.
1: Yeah, very nice. Thank you very much, Tom. And one more quickly. Mark, what about you? What do you do shadows of?
9: James, I'm a shadow photographer. I frequently, if I'm, you know, I might be walking down the street or if I'm driving, I'll have to reverse the car back and sort of line up the shot, and then I'll close one eye and I'll just get in the right position and then just take that snapshot.
1: Perfect
9: and just
1: shot.
9: Put it in the memory banks. Yeah.
1: That's lovely. Thank you very much, Mark. Thank you for all your calls. I'm glad it's not just me.
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1: Great to have your company. News headlines in a tick. Then Zool of Rock, our music segment with Bernard Zool. Today, Bernard wants to play and wants to hear from you about music you have become aware of and enjoyed that you've found out about from the younger generation, found out about from your kids. So music your kids introduced you to, or anyone really from a younger generation. Later on, we'll talk about volunteering, and we want to hear from you about your volunteering experiences. It's a thing that's often really good for the organisation, really good for the people that the organisation helps, but also really good for those who do volunteer. A lot of people say it's a wonderful thing, but we want to hear about your experience. First up, let's get the latest news headlines. Good afternoon, Adam Story.
10: Afternoon, James. The federal government says new tariffs being imposed by the United States are completely unjustified and don't make sense. From later today, a 12.5% tariff will be placed on Australian exports to the US, replacing the current 10% tariff. Oil prices have jumped again, hitting $100 a barrel for the first time since May. The conflict in the Middle East is expanding, with Yemen's Houthi rebels disrupting Saudi oil shipping in the Red Sea. And the ABC has withdrawn the Four Corners programs, Meth Highway and Cocaine Nation, by sacked reporter Mahmoud Fazal due to concerns about accuracy. The broadcaster says the decision to remove the programs is separate to the investigation into Mr. Fazal's appearance on a podcast with a former underworld figure last year. There'll be more news at 2 o'clock.
2: When news breaks,
10: some of its most advanced AI models went rogue after it lost control of them during an offline security test.
2: When you need the story,
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1: Yes, last chance this week to go into the draw for the Golden Ticket. All you got to do is remember the code word I'm about to tell you, then call in an hour's time at 2:30 on 1300 222 702, and just say the code word back and you could win 4 double passes to some great events around Sydney. Today's code word is song. How appropriate, because we're about to play some songs, S-O-N-G-S.

0: Bernard Zool joins us for Zool of Rock. Hello, Bernard Zool.
1: Hello, James O'Loughlin.
0: Now, we were talking about shadow cricket playing, shadow golf playing, shadow tennis playing, even shadow taking photographs, things you do where you pretend to do the real thing. Do you do any of that?
1: I do.
0: What do you do?
1: Mostly cricket.
0: Mm. Bowling or batting?
1: Depends. If I've got an orange, a lemon or anything like that in my hand, I'm trying to either do leg break or get my fingers down on the seam and try to cock it in my wrist so that I can move the ball away. Anything stick-like in my hand, I'm definitely playing a forward defensive shot.
0: A defensive shot?
1: Yeah.
0: Okay.
1: Yeah.
0: You just want to get the defence right.
1: So. Yeah, that's right. I mean, build my game on defence.
0: Understand. I'm more of a – I don't need the ball because I'm worried that I'll bowl the ball. So I just have an imaginary ball, and it's usually a leg spinner these days.
1: Yes.
0: It used to be a fierce bumper. someone just said, I shadow guitar play. Also, I've seen people shadow dance while waiting at traffic lights. That's from Susan. They might have the music on. They might not be. Is that shadow dancing?
1: Well, if the music's just in your head, maybe. Mm. So that scene from what's the one where the guys strip off in Northern England?
0: I don't know.

0: food.
1: Did you hear? So just when we were talking about shadow things, someone rang up. Was it Penny? And she said on her wedding night she found her husband naked in the bathroom hitting shadow golf shots.
0: Oh, you have to warm up. You don't want to go into these things.
1: These things. These honeymoon-like things. Yeah.
0: What's that? I don't even play golf, and I've been known to play golf shots in a tee off somewhere. Mm. I've never played golf in my life.
1: Yeah, I know. It's funny, isn't it? Hey, what's our category today, Bernard?
0: Today is a nod to the people in our lives who've introduced us to music that we might not have because we're old and fuddy-duddy and declare that the best music was made 20 or 30 years ago.
1: Mm. So?
0: In my case, my daughter.
1: So music we've been introduced by people younger than us.
0: Yes, that's right.
1: Often our kids. But it might be anyone who, say, a generation.
0: That's right. If you got one of these young people in the office who just says, you've got to listen to this, you go, what are you talking about, young man?
1: Mm. And then you listen to it.
0: And you go,
1: and usually you think it's crap. But sometimes you think, actually.
0: That's right. Mm. Yeah.
1: So if that resonates with you, let us know what it is. What music have you been introduced to by a kid or someone, a lot younger than you? Our number 1-300-222-702. The text 0467-922-702. Let's start with an example from Matt. Matt, what is it?
2: Yeah, my three daughters have introduced me to plenty of artists, but one that I really love is Dua Lipa. And I've been listening to her for years now. She's got amazing bass lines. I'm a bass player. You've got great bass charts and just a lot of good fun feels to her music, and I'm often pumping a bit of Dua Lipa out as I'm driving around.
1: Nice. Good on you. Thank you very much. Bernard, what's your first pick? I'm with Matt.
0: Yeah. Dua Lipa. I've introduced to her by nephew and niece who raved about it for long enough for me to go, yeah, okay, fine.
1: All right. Oh, actually.
0: Yeah.
1: Mm. But you want to start with Ray?
0: Yeah, Ray. My daughter was a fan, and I was aware of her but hadn't really paid attention. The first album, kind of soul varieties, which was really interesting. Her most recent album is all over the shop, fantastic weirdness and great soul.
1: And this is Where Is My Husband?

0: Yeah. Oh, good.
1: Good fun, brassy, upbeat. And then the next song on the album, I can't remember what the next song is, but the next song on the album could easily be just some weird sort of half-spoken bit.
0: Oh, okay.
1: It's interesting record.
0: Dua Lipa, Lupe, we were talking.
1: Dua Lipa,
0: sorry. Air Dance Tonight.
1: No.
0: This.

0: Dua Lipa Air Dance the Night. You're on 702 ABC Sydney, ABC Local Radio in New South Wales, Zool of Rock with Bernard Zool. Songs you've been introduced by to by your kids or someone in a younger generation. Kathy in Newcastle says, hi, James and Bernard. I love this segment. That'll do. Don't have to read anymore. I'm 71 now and I discovered and enjoyed Pearl Jam ages ago thanks to my eldest son playing their music. Isn't that good?
1: That is good.

0: That's daughter Pearl Jam. I love Pearl Jam.
1: It's always good if you've gone past that period to have an angsty teen in the family, because yes, they will introduce you to whatever the current generation's Pearl Jam is.
0: Yeah, yeah. Or even old angsty music. During COVID, my daughter, says Ralph, also tried to get me into the new band Fleetwood Mac. Been there, done that. Oh, hey, Dad, listen to this band. I've just discovered them. Yeah, I've kind of heard them. Can I share one?
1: Please.
0: So this is when the girls were like younger, maybe around single digit, just going upper primary maybe, and like most people, and particularly girls, I think, in those days, they loved One Direction. And I hated all their songs, except one I really, really liked.

0: Night Changes, I think Harry took more of a lead role there.
1: Well, you could see where Harry went, why Harry went where he did in his solo career.
0: Can I? That,
1: well, that's definitely the direction he went solo, more of your kind of 70s singer-songwriter, pop style.
0: Mm. Okay.
1: One Direction were good. Really good fun live shows and really interesting difference in their live shows compared with a lot of your teen acts.
0: Right.
1: They were very big on acknowledging the audience, thanking the audience and giving back to the audience. So they would have things come up on screen that the audience were typing, you know, texting, but then they would respond to it and they would seem genuinely keen to reach out to the people and say, thank you for being here, or thank you for the sign, whatever, instead of just being these cool kids on stage.
0: Mm, yeah, Bob Dylan could learn a bit from that. where the category today is music my kids introduced me to. To stop me being a grumpy old person, that's how Bernard describes it. Basically, songs or artists you've found that from those in a younger generation, quite possibly your kids, the number 1300 222 702 and the text 0467 922 702. Pascal, hi.
2: G'day, James. How are you going?
0: Good, good. What were you introduced to?
2: The Amity Affliction.
0: Who? The Amity Affliction?
2: Yeah, Amity Affliction, one of the biggest bands, Australian bands that Europe has. I mean, Europe knows them well. They play a lot of big gigs in Europe, yeah.
0: Okay.
2: And they play a lot of gigs here too. I've got tickets for a show they're doing in front of the Opera House in December.
0: Oh, fantastic. So it's gone further than, yeah, okay, they're not too bad. It's like, I'm going to go to a live concert.
2: I love them. I love them. Yeah, yeah, they're the kind of what they call death metal, not death metal, I suppose they are death metal, but, you know, they do the growling bit, you know, the
0: Oh, good, we're about
2: music,
0: to hear Pittsburgh.
2: But they blend it with lovely harmonies.
0: Thank you very much, Pascal. Let's listen to Pittsburgh by The Amity Affliction. You're right about the lovely harmonies. Are you still there, Pascal?
2: Yeah, yeah. Well, you didn't wait for the harmonies, James.
0: Now, I know Pascal in real life.
2: Yes,
0: I'm surprised. Oh, here we go. Okay, I'm getting it now. I'm getting it now. Death metal mixed with some nice harmonies. It's going to go off at the Opera House. There'll be some noise complaints that night. Thank you, Pascal.
2: No worries, James. See ya.
0: Do you know any comments on the Amity Affliction?
1: Are they good? I mean, I can't really come at the growly stuff, but the rest of it, they're good.
0: Olivia Dean.
1: Just one thing, actually, you mentioned Bob Dylan could learn something from One Direction. I don't know if you've seen, there've been photos from his recent tour with Dylan performing with a hoodie, and with the hoodie pulled up. I mean, he looks like one of those things ABC News use when they want to show hackers. But yes,
0: he's still evolving.
1: That's right.
0: If you're not, what is it? If you're not moving, you're dying.
1: You're busy dying, yeah.
0: Yeah, if you're not busy moving, you're busy dying.
1: Something like that. Yes. Olivia Dean, again, introduced to me by my daughter, who would like us to know also that she did tell me about Dua Lipa. I just took a while to get there. But Olivia Dean, all style.

0: Sounds more like something the old guy would be introducing, trying to introduce his daughter to, doesn't it?
1: We could, though. I mean, you can tell, I could tell that she knew what kind of music I liked. And So she liked this and said, I think you're going to like this. And she was right.
0: Oh, it must have been a nice moment. It's probably intimidating for her, you being the Bernard Zor and all.
1: Well, intimidating in the sense that she thinks my instinctive reaction would be to go, well, this is new, I don't like it. Yeah, if your father's the one with a massive record collection, probably thinking there's nothing I can show him that he's going to like. In fact, she's shown me a lot.
0: Oh, that's good. I wonder if you're like, did she feel like when you she was listening to The Wiggles, did she think, I better listen to something. I mean, my dad's the Bernard Zor. I can't be listening to these little ditty things about fruit.
1: We never stopped listening to them. One of the first things she ever learnt was to identify which Beatle was which. I would
0: nice.
1: I'd carry in my arms and stand her in front of a thing and say, there's John, Paul, George, or Ringo.
0: Because it's harder than the Wiggles because they were different
1: exactly,
0: colored skivvies.
1: Yes.
0: You can't just say the blue one.
1: Yeah. And so she wasn't always entirely sure, but she'd venture a guess. And then we'd play her Beatles and Beach Boys, and I'd say to her, which one is this, Beatles or Beach Boys? And it would confuse her because it sounded like nice pop songs.
0: Yeah.
1: And so that was intimidating. I don't think I was a good parent, that bit.
0: I'm sure she would disagree. Nada, hi.
2: Hi.
0: What were you introduced to by a younger generation person?
2: Well, just to give you some context, so I just got, about 6 months ago, I got my record player down from the attic and started collecting vinyl from the 80s, which is obviously my era. And I was down in Melbourne. I'm from Sydney, down in Melbourne, trawling vintage shop stores looking for vinyl. And then I was in a taco restaurant in Fitzroy one night, and I heard this music going, just playing in the restaurant, and it was awesome. And so I went up to the guy behind the counter, this really beautiful young boy, and I said, what's this music? And he goes, oh my God, I'm so glad you asked. And he took me over to the record player they were playing, and he got the album out and he showed it to me, and he's like, oh my God, I just love them so much. Thank you for taking an interest. And so it was this woman, I think she's Norwegian. Her name's Oklu, O-K-L-O-U.
0: French, I think.
2: And is she French? Oh, yeah.
0: Apparently, yeah. Right. Yeah.
2: She's from over there.
0: Okay. Good eye.
1: From one of the World Cup countries.
0: Yeah.
2: Yes.
0: Well, look, Nada, we'll have a bit of a listen to Harvest from Oklu.

0: That's Okaloo, Harvest Sky. You like it?
1: It's all right. not exactly mine. But.
0: What about you, Jane? What were you introduced to by a younger person? Yeah, go ahead, Jane.
2: Oh, hi, James. Thank you. Ed Sheeran by my beautiful, gorgeous daughter.
0: And you liked him right from the start?
2: Yes, I think he's fantastic. And I love the fact that Michael Gabinsky said it was amazing that he's just a little red-headed guy with a guitar and nothing else.
0: Wonder if he said that to his face.
2: Oh, I'm sure he did.
0: You're just a little red-headed guy with a guitar and nothing else. Thank you. Here's Ed Sheeran, Castle on the Sky.

0: Peter from Kingsford said, my daughter introduced me to Olivia Dean. Like you, Bernard, she is sensational. I presume he means both Olivia Dean and his daughter.
1: And not
0: and
1: me.
0: And your daughter.
1: And me.
0: And you.
1: That's right. Yeah. We're all sensational.
0: We're all sensational. Perhaps me too and my daughters. What's next for you? Not Taylor Swift again, really?
1: That's where it started with me. Mm. I was, again, you know, I was aware of her, but my daughter was big on Taylor Swift.
0: I was aware of her. Music journalist says, I was aware of Taylor Swift.
1: I heard she was around. And the funny thing is, I mean, my daughter quite likes a lot of the stuff she's done more recently, but her it was funny watching her when Taylor Swift went from country pop to straight out pop, and there was some serious questioning happening at home.
0: Really? Yeah. She's accepted it now, though?
1: She's accepted it, yeah, but this is still peak Taylor.
0: Does she enjoy saying, you know, I really liked her early stuff?
1: She does.
0: That's a great way to get cred in any conversation. I do. You belong.

0: That's Taylor. You belong with me. Zach has cleared us up on the Bob Dylan quote. He who is not busy being born is busy dying. Zach then says, I'm getting it tattooed.
1: Where?
0: Yeah, Zach, more information,
1: no,
0: please.
1: No photo. Until we get a photo, we won't believe it.
0: I don't want a photo, but do tell us where you're going to get it. 0467 922 702. Can I go with my second pick?
1: Yes, please.
0: It's a new one. I hope people don't mind this word, but I'm just saying the name of the band, Folk Bitch Trio. My daughter Neo.
1: I'm offended by trio.
0: Yes. How dare you say trio and folk too? Depends how you say it, I guess. God's a Different Sword.

0: beautiful Aussie harmonies, eh?
1: Dead. Can't hear much bitch in that.
0: No. In fact, there was more in that song Pascal requested. A lot more hardcore-ishness. Let's see what music Roberto has got from the younger generation. Roberto?
2: Hi, James.
0: Hi, what is it?
2: I was introduced to an artist who calls himself Royish Good Looks.
0: He's confident.
2: Yes, and his niche work is mostly centred around the Star Wars universe.
0: I like it.
2: So I introduced my son to Star Wars, and then he discovered this artist who does like tribute songs, everything around the Star Wars universe. Some of them are reworkings of pop hits.
0: Beautiful.
2: Like Adele's "Hello from the Dark Side."
0: Okay.
2: There's some with the feels, things like "We All Have Our Own Rebellion," "Goodbye Old Friend," and I'm not no music aficionado like Bernard, but some of them to my ear actually have really good musical quality to them.
0: All right,
2: but
0: there's also
2: the funny ones like the tribute to Admiral Akbar called "It's a Trap."
0: I love the fact that you introduced him to Star Wars. And then he squared the circle by coming back and giving you something in return. That's beautiful. Thank you very much, Roberto. Here is Royish Good Looks.
3: It's a trap.
0: It's a trap.

0: the things I like about Zool of Rock, Bernard, is the lyrical diversity. So we've gone all the way from Bob Dylan's "He Who's Not Being Busy Being Born Is Busy Dying" to "It's a Trap." It's a
1: Nerds. It's what? Good. Nerds. I mean, it's beautiful that people are making music for nerds. That's
0: you mean nerds in a complimentary way?
1: Well, I've got no problem with nerds, but no, that's, I mean, that song is for people who will know the intricacies of the Star Wars plot lines and will sit there smoking happily, and good for them.
0: Good for them. Lynn, what were you introduced to by the younger generation?
2: A band called Rise Against.
0: Okay.
2: Most of my generation don't have a clue who they are when you say them. My husband heard them on a plane once. We knew the kids liked them. Mm. Our kids are all in their late 30s and very much still, not so much, they sort of call them pop punk now, more than hardcore. But they're a band with a social conscience, I think. Bernard might agree with that if you know something. And they've been to Australia quite a few times, and my husband, Kevin, who's passed away, has been to see them with each of our children.
0: Oh, nice.
2: And love them live.
0: All right. Well, here's a bit of Rise Against with "Hero of War."

0: Zach has clarified he's getting the tattoo of the Bob Dylan quote. Just above my elbow on my right arm will be the first one. Verified photo proof coming in a couple of weeks.
1: And then
0: three of the emojis where your mouth is a circle and you're holding your cheeks. you've got one more that you've got from the younger generation. Sugar Babe's About You Now.
1: Yeah, which is not new, but... as my daughter likes to say, it was her childhood. I was never much interested in sort of the girl groups, particularly the UK girl groups of the 2000s, early 2000s, but she convinced me to go see them in concert last year or the year before.
0: And
1: good fun.
0: Good fun.

0: Did you dance?
1: On the inside.
0: You moved.
1: I was an old man at this concert. You don't want old men dancing.
0: Do you move much at concerts? Because I know you see a lot of them.
1: No. Not really. No.
0: On the inside.
1: Yeah, depends. Like an Underworld concert, I might move.
0: In the car on the way home.
1: That's right.
0: Yeah. Hey, that was really good. I really liked that. What are we doing next week?
1: We're going to flip the generations. We're going to do the music that you picked up from your parents. It might have seemed daggy, but was actually quite good in the end. Or alternatively, the music that you went, my God, I'm running a million miles away from that. I've got both in my family.
0: I will be playing some classical music. That's pretty much all they played.
1: Yeah.
0: Well, yeah, and I still like it.
1: Yeah.
0: Yeah. And my dad used to kind of shadow conduct.
1: Yes.
0: And like if, you know, da-da, he'd go, no. But kind of taking the mickey. It was really sweet. We might get him on, eh?
1: Why not?
0: Yeah. Hey, thanks very much, Bernard.
1: See you next time.
0: Bernard Zoll, the segment Zoll of Rock. Hey, the news is coming up. That means I have to stop talking. But after the news, we want to talk about volunteering. So when have you volunteered? When have you volunteered? Why did you do it? Did it work out? Did you feel some great benefit for it? Or alternatively that, look, I'm doing a good thing. I don't really love it. Some people say they love it. Some people just feel that, you know, it's something they should do, whatever. So everything about volunteering after the news. It's 2 o'clock now.
2: Story with ABC News. The opposition leader Angus Taylor says the coalition is dead against the United States' new tariffs on Australian exports. From later today, a 12.5% tariff will be placed on exports to the US, replacing the current 10% tariff. The Trump administration argues it's taking action against forced labour and slavery, but Mr. Taylor says there's been an enormous amount of work done to strengthen Australia's modern slavery laws.
3: They shouldn't be doing that. We're dead against it. And we'll work with the government and others to do everything we can to roll that back. It shouldn't be happening.
2: The United Nations says the humanitarian consequences of the latest escalation in the conflict in the Middle East is continuing to grow. The US has targeted key military and commercial sites in Iran, including the port city of Bandar Abbas, during a 13th consecutive night of strikes. Donald Trump has promised major military punishment for Iran and its Houthi allies after Yemeni fighters struck 2 Saudi oil tankers in the Red Sea. UN spokesperson Stefan Dujarric says further disruption to trade routes could drive up humanitarian needs.
4: The widening impact of the escalation is putting more civilians at risk. We call on all parties to respect international humanitarian law, protect civilians and civilian objects, and avoid disrupting the essential services on which civilians rely.
2: The European Central Bank president is warning of an intensifying energy shock amid the renewed conflict in the Middle East, but says they're well positioned to navigate the uncertainty. Christine Lagarde says while this could push inflation higher, the bank is taking a measured approach.
5: In particular, our interest rate decisions will be based on our assessment of the inflation outlook and the risks surrounding it in light of the incoming economic and financial data, as well as the dynamics of underlying inflation and the strength of monetary policy transmission.
2: Police say they've arrested and charged an influential member of the Comancheros bikie gang, who is one of the state's most wanted men. Detectives had been hunting for the 37-year-old since 2018 after they found a kilogram of cocaine, guns and cash in a unit in Randwick in Sydney's East. Raptor Squad Commander Detective Superintendent Andrew Kasoufis says he was arrested at Sydney Airport this morning after arriving from Europe.
6: He was well aware that he was wanted for some serious matters back here in Australia and New South Wales, so I think he just got too much for him. He's been on the run for a very long time. He's under a lot of pressure to come back, and the influence that we have placed on him, working with our Commonwealth partners and international law enforcement partners, it's just got too much for him, and he's come back to face justice.
2: The ABC has withdrawn the Four Corners program's Meth Highway and Cocaine Nation by SACT reporter Mahmoud Fazal due to concerns about accuracy. The ABC conducted an investigation into Fazal after his appearance on a podcast with a former Underworld figure last year. The broadcaster says the decision to remove the Four Corners programs is separate to the investigation following his appearance on the podcast. Police have recovered more than $150,000 worth of farm machinery near Wagga Wagga after a police pursuit on a major highway. An investigation into a string of rural fuel and machinery thefts in April led to a police pursuit on the Sturt Highway yesterday. A 34-year-old man attempted to flee police on a dirt bike, but he was later arrested and charged with 17 offences, including the alleged theft, larceny and drug possession. The Spanish government has declared a national emergency in Madrid following wildfires there. They're spreading rapidly due to hot and dry conditions, forcing the evacuation of 10,000 people around the capital. Extra resources are being deployed under a centralised response. France and Italy are also battling major wildfires. To sport, and the head coach of the Australian swim team hopes they can continue their success at the Commonwealth Games when they begin their campaign in Glasgow later tonight. The Games have been opened by King Charles and will feature athletes from 74 nations and territories competing in 10 sports across 10 days. A star-studded Dolphins team will be looking to top the 25 medals at one at the gold medals at one at the 2022 Games, with Olympic gold medalist Lani Pallister and Australia's para swimmers in action tonight. Rowan Taylor says Australia has set the standard across the Commonwealth.
7: Look, I don't go in with expectations, but I just, you know, want them to swim their best and to perform their best. And if that lands us into a position where we're top of the medal tally, that's fantastic. I think we have a standard we've set in the Commonwealth, and we want to continue to achieve that. And if it's better than what we've done before, that's fantastic.
2: To the weather for this afternoon, there's the chance of showers on the far south and the northern coastal fringes, dry and sunny elsewhere. Sunny in Sydney this afternoon, a sunny day tomorrow with a top of 20, mostly sunny on Sunday with a top of 19, and a mostly sunny day on Monday with a top of 19. 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
0: G'day. Coming up later this hour after 2:30, most of us sleep in, you know, a pretty, I guess, similar way. That is, we go to bed in the evening, 10, 11, maybe 9, if you really tired, get up around the time the sun does at about 7. But some people don't. Now, sometimes that's for work, but I've got a friend who has, he thinks he's got a cheat code for life. He gets up at 5 and he's got, you know, family, kids, everything. And he reckons he has 2 hours in that are just his and he does what he wants. For me, it sounds like a nightmare, but we want to hear from you in about half an hour's time if you have decided to kind of do things a little bit different with sleep, whether, you know, you get up really early, go to bed really early, or maybe you stay up really late and get up really late, and that kind of works for your life, or even you have your sleep in two different chunks. So we'll talk about that a little bit later on this hour. But before that, I want to get into volunteering. I think it's a really good thing. I want to hear from people who volunteered. Why did you do it? Was it a sense of duty? Was there the S word, should, in there somewhere? I really should give something back, etc. Was it because you were just looking for things to fill up your life a bit more, maybe after retirement, or had a bit more free time on your hands? And how did you find the experience? Was it everything you hoped it would be? Was it more? Was it less? Was it rewarding? Or was it actually not that much? What was your experience like? I'm sure there's lots of people listening at the moment who are thinking, I think a lot of, it's one of those things a lot of people think, you know, I probably should, but never quite do. So if you have had an experience with it, let us know, share it. Our number 1300 with volunteering, 1300 222 702, and the text 0467 922 702.
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0: Andrew Purchase is a person who started volunteering for Lifeline about 3 years ago and has now somehow meteorically risen to be on the board. G'day, Andrew.
10: Hi, James.
0: Why did you decide to volunteer for Lifeline?
10: Look, it's slightly involved. I've been involved with a gay rugby club for some time, and four members of the club who are either past members or current members of the club had taken their own life over a space of about 18 months. And I was really moved by that and felt somewhat, you know, the part of the reason we set the rugby club up was, it's a gay rugby club, was to provide community and assistance. And I felt like we'd sort of, in that instance, we'd kind of failed in that role and really wanted to do something kind of hands-on and at the coalface. And, you know, Lifeline has got a great name and does great work. And I really wanted to try and help this sort of mental health epidemic we have in the country. You know, nine people take their own lives each day by their own hand. And so I wanted to do something to assist with that.
0: And you have to do a course, don't you? I know that because my mum tried to volunteer at one point several decades ago, and she wasn't able to become a counsellor because they said she was too judgmental, something I didn't understand at all, son. But what did you learn in the course before they, you know, allowed you to speak to real people?
10: Yeah, the course is about 3 months, and you actually go through a bit of an interview process in order to be allowed to do the training, which you have to pay kind of a sort of a relatively nominal amount. But it's 3 months, and I think you do, probably including your kind of internship, you do about 140 hours. You know, so it's quite an investment. I mean, some of that can be done over a longer period than 3 months. But the training is absolutely amazing. And it's and I use it in my day-to-day life. I think my partner would say I'm a different person now as a result of it. What you really learn is that often people don't want their problem solved. They just want someone to listen to them. They want someone to empathise with them. I mean, I think as humans, our immediate reaction is to listen to a problem and jump to a solution, and often people don't want that. So if you're able to empathise, understand, hear the person, and often the course teaches you to be an active listener, to be empathetic, to be non-judgmental, and that's a really important component of it, and then to sit in the pain, and we call them the help seeker, and then it teaches you then, once you've develop that connection with them, you talk about the issues that they're dealing. And often, you know, people have their own resilience capabilities, and they've been through these issues previously, and they've worked out how to do them. And often they can find their own solution themselves. Right. And by talking to them and letting them to discuss it, you can help identify what those are. And that's really powerful when the help seeker finds the solution to their own problems themselves.
0: How interesting. And so how many hours do you do in a given week or month? And what's in it for you?
10: So I think the expectation is you do about 4 hours each fortnight, but they're pretty understanding in terms of if you can't, if people's got their lives. I try and do one shift a week. I try and kind of, you know, sort of bake it into my weekly sort of routine. I find that easier. And what I get out of it, I mean, it's one of the most profound things I've done in my life. Mm. You know, it's a real, it's an honour to be able to be there at people's darkest moments and to be able to help them and to be able to be a part of them seeing really how strong they are and really how they can help themselves. So you get an enormous amount of kind of satisfaction out of that. Also, you get to be part of this amazing community. I went to a function at the North Bondi RSL on Wednesday night, and there were all of the people who had graduated over the last 12 months and become crisis supporters, you know, and so you join that, you're part of the team, you know, although it's one-on-one with you on the call with the help seeker, you know that there are always the other people in the centre staff who are there to help you, and you become part of a community. So that's the really important part of it, you know, so what I get out of it is helping others but also being part of a community and also learning a lot about myself and learning a lot about the world.
0: Yeah, interesting. And just finally, you then kind of feels like leapt about 20 levels to go from volunteer counsellor to being on the board. What was that all about?
10: Look, I'm on a board subcommittee. It was, I don't know, I just, I was so enamoured with the organisation. I'm on a couple of other boards and, you know, I've been a senior executive. I just thought, you know, look, I'm at the coalface. I have a good understanding, a reasonably good understanding of what's going on. Is there some other way I can help contribute to this incredible organisation, which we see, you know, lit up on our screens, or we see billboards, or we see notice of it the whole time? And, you know, and since I've been involved with the board activities, I continue to be impressed by it, continues to be sort of driven by its mission of sort of making Australia a suicide-free environment, you know, and I hope I can continue to support that.
0: Yeah, well, look, thank you so much for telling us about it. If people are interested in volunteering for Lifeline, I presume go to the website and there's somewhere where you can start the application process.
10: Yep, I'm sure there is. I wish I could know exactly where it was, but
0: well, be on the website. I'm sure
10: be on the website. And this, look, it's pretty streamlined, you know, and we're desperately after volunteers all the time. If people do it, if they undertake the commitment, it will be, I think it'll be very profound for them. They'll learn a lot about themselves, and also they'll have the joy of being able to help others.
0: Thank you very much, Andrew. Great to talk to you. Andrew Purchase, Lifeline volunteer and board member.
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0: Yeah, we'd love to hear from you if you've volunteered. Why did you do it? What was it like? Did you feel like you were, you know, worthily donating your time to give something back? Or did you feel that you benefited from it as well? Let us know your experiences of volunteering. The number 1300 222 702 and our text 0467 922 702. Hi, James.
11: Hey there. How's it going?
0: Good. What was your volunteering experience?
11: Yeah, so I was in the New South Wales SES for 6 years. I've actually just returned back to Australia from living in Singapore for 8 years. And I think one thing that became apparent the last couple of years to me was just how much I actually missed volunteering and the gap that that left. There weren't a lot of opportunities for the sort of things that I was interested in over there to volunteer for. And I mean, I've been back for 2 weeks now in Australia, and I'm going to rejoin SES on Monday night just because I think it became a big part of my identity. I found it professionally professionally rewarding.
0: Yep.
11: The sense of kind of accomplishment of giving back to the community was great. So I think it was always in the back of my mind when I decided to come back to Australia that I was going to rejoin and try and get back to that as quickly as possible.
0: And how did it work? I mean, when there was a big storm or some sort of event, would you think, okay, I might get the call, then you get the call and out you go, or what?
11: Yeah, absolutely. I mean, it depends on each unit. They all do it a little bit differently, but typically I was between two units in Sydney and Canberra, and you would have a bit of a roster of like, all right, I know this fortnight I'll be on, therefore, like, I'll kind of not go out that week or not drink if I'm going out or something like that, and you make yourself available. I mean, it also depends on volunteer organizations. You have people who have a lot more time than others, so part of it could be getting in with the right crew and the right team with that unit to then get on the roster. It's really, there's no golden rule of how it works. I mean, we would also routinely just message every member of the unit to see who was available during big crises as well, because some people can be there in 10 minutes, others can be there in 50 or an hour and a half. So there's no golden rule about it, but certainly like during a big storm, you would always in the back of your mind be like, I think I might get called up tonight or something like that. And there are a few times where I was about to go on a holiday and I got called out the night before and had to just rush packing and hope for the best before I went out and then catch a plane the next day.
0: Yeah. Oh, well, good on you, James. And it's so good to hear that you're going to rejoin the SES. We're talking volunteering. Adrian is on the line. G'day, Adrian.
12: Hello. How are you going?
0: Good. What's your volunteering?
12: In those days, when I first started, I was in the volunteering bushfire brigade at Wiseman's Ferry, and I was 19 then. It was a bit of a ragbag consortium of people volunteering their services, but in those days, it's not as regimented as it is today. Usually the town folk around the area would volunteer and fight the fires that were causing problems and things like that.
0: Yeah.
12: Until rules and regulations slowly came in.
0: Right.
12: And we learned to read it and write about the rules and regulations, and we had a great time, and I still do have a great time. The camaraderie is really good.
0: Yeah, I bet it is. Thank you so much for that, Adrian. We are talking about volunteering. What have your experiences been? 1-300-222-702 is our number. Hi, Alice.
13: Oh, g'day. How you going?
0: Good. What about you?
13: I volunteer in a nursing home, playing a bit of music on the piano and a few favourites on Spotify with the oldies.
0: Oh, yeah. So you, how did you come to be doing that?
13: Oh, I just walked in. I'm lucky enough to have just some basic piano skills, and I just walked into a nursing home around the corner and offered just, I can only go every month or two, and just offered a couple of hours of music if they would like it, and they said yes. And so I just go in there and play the piano, and when their requests come through and they're a bit too tricky, I put it on Spotify and have a sing-along. And
0: oh, that's nice. Do you notice it making a difference?
13: They absolutely love it. The whole room comes alive, and I honestly get far more out of it than they do, I think. It's the biggest laugh. They have a great time, and it's really rewarding.
0: And you said you just, you know, wandered in and offered your services. What do you think motivated that?
13: Oh, I don't know. I just loved the idea of, you know, both my parents were in nursing homes, and I think there's a lot of downtime in nursing homes.
0: Yeah.
13: And I think these people were, you know, these people were part of our community, active contributors to our community, and they have come from so much themselves, and there's so much to learn from those beautiful people in there. And there's a magical power to music, and I'm lucky enough to be able to give something like that. And I just felt like I wanted to do it, and they're honestly the greatest people to hang out with. They've got so much history, and you learn so much from them about their lives, but they just love interaction, and it fills what might have otherwise been an empty hour or two sitting in chairs. And it's just a really great fun couple of hours, and yeah, totally worth it.
0: Yeah, good on you. Oh, that's fantastic. Thank you so much, Alice. Phil's on the line. Phil, you've volunteered teaching ethics.
14: Yeah, primary ethics, which is the program that is in New South Wales schools. It's a 1 hour or about a 35, 40 minute class that the kids take instead of doing special religious education. So I wanted my kids to learn about critical thinking rather than dogma.
0: Yeah.
14: And they were short on teachers, so I did the training, and I thoroughly enjoyed two classes a week for about 5 years while my kids were in primary school.
0: Well, there's two things about teaching. There's the content, and there's keeping the attention. How did you go on the second of those?
14: Well, they're very, very supportive.
0: Yeah.
14: The content is very rigid. There's no input. If you just follow the lesson plans extremely strictly. And then I enjoyed the challenge of keeping the kids interested.
0: Mm.
14: But the thing that you're presenting them with is that you're presenting them with very interesting little stories that then they have to make decisions and say what's right and what's wrong. So it's actually very interesting stuff. So that it's actually quite easy to keep them involved in the process. So, yeah.
0: Nice. Oh, good on you, Phil. That's a good thing to do. We are talking about volunteering, and we'd love to hear your experiences of it. Our number 1-300-222-702. What about you, Sharon?
15: Oh, hi.
0: Hi.
15: James. I'm a volunteer lifesaver.
0: Are you really? Good on you.
15: Yes.
0: How long have you been doing that for?
15: So I've been doing that now for the past 7 years. And I got into that because of my children. So I put them through Nippers 15 years ago. And when they did their bronze medallion, I did my bronze medallion and became a patrolling member of the surf club. And
0: I mean, I know what's in it for the people you rescue, something very valuable. But what's in it for you? What do you like about it?
15: I think the other people in the surf club, the people who I patrol with, we have a great patrol team. We get along really well, and I've become part of the committee, and I'm now the president of the surf club.
0: Congratulations. Was it a vicious election or did you get there relatively peacefully?
15: No, got there very peacefully. Good. So it was very good. Yes. So was it one of those ones
0: where someone said, "Look, Sham, will you do it?"
15: Yeah, it was.
0: Yeah.
15: So can we nominate you? And I was like, yeah, sure, not a problem. I'll do it. But it has expanded my world.
0: Yeah, I bet it has.
15: And and not only that, I compete as well in summer surf sports and IRB racing. So it's the social side of it.
0: The social, yeah, exactly. Thank you very much, Sharon. Lovely to talk to you. We're talking volunteering. Bruce, hi. Hi, Bruce.
16: Oh, hi, James. Sorry.
0: That's all right.
16: Yeah, no, I volunteer at the Illawarra Rhododendron and Rainforest Gardens, which is up behind Wollongong at Mount Pleasant.
0: Yeah, what do you do there?
16: Well, we've got we've got about 14 hectares, and we've got 2/3 of that's rainforest. So we spend a lot of time restoring rainforest. But the other third's large heritage gardens. We've got camellias, azaleas, rhododendrons, and so we grow all those, and we also grow local natives that people can plant in their gardens or in parks. So we're trying to show people how they can use natives as well as heritage plants as well.
0: That must be nice, getting out there into the forest and taking care of it.
16: Yeah, no, it is. It keeps you active. As you say, we're trying to do our bit for the environment and also for the community. The income, we charge $5 to get in, but that's all used to maintain the gardens, and it's run by volunteers. We don't get much from government, if anything, but we do make sure that people can come up, just have a look, smell the flowers, take a bit of time to enjoy scenery, and it's a good place to come.
0: Good on you, Bruce. Thank you very much. Susie, where do you volunteer?
17: At Golden Blood Banks.
0: Oh,
17: I make what I think are probably the best milkshakes in the world for all the donors. Well, that's what they say.
0: Fair enough.
17: And obviously people donate and donate blood and often plasma. So I see a lot of people every fortnight and we share books and photos and gossip and they give blood and I make milkshakes.
0: And, Susie, how did you start doing it?
17: Oh, well, I'd given blood forever gave plasma. And then when I retired, I had a bit of time and I thought, why not?
0: Well, good on you. Any secret ingredient to your world's best milkshake?
17: Oh, lots of ice cream.
0: Yes, sounds very good. I really want one. I might have to come to Goulburn to give some blood to get one. We're talking volunteering. Amanda, hi.
18: Hello.
0: What do you do?
18: I'm a volunteer at a hospital in Sydney and I work in admissions. And my role is after the patients have done their paperwork, I take them either to the surgeries or to the operating theatres where they're going to have their procedure, or I take them up to their wards if they're in a day before admission and help settle them into their rooms, which is good. And I really enjoy it because a lot of people arrive and they haven't had an operation before or they haven't been to that particular hospital and it can be a little bit overwhelming for them. So just to be able to calm them down and tell them that they'll be okay is quite a nice feeling.
0: Yeah, right. And how did you start or why did you start?
18: Well, I started because I had been looking after my elderly father and he'd had quite a few appointments at this hospital. And the staff and the volunteers there had treated him really well, and I thought that's something that I'd like to do. And also my mum had worked as a volunteer operating what they call the sweet trolley, like she was a trolley dolly.
0: Yeah.
18: So she'd load up with all these items from the shop, personal care items and sweets and newspapers, and go around to the different patient floors.
0: Nice.
18: Serving them. So, yeah, so I've sort of always been in that mindset, and I've been doing it for about 8 years, and I love it.
0: Oh, good on you. Thank you very much, Amanda. Naomi's next. Hi, Naomi. What do you do?
19: I've been teaching English in Myanmar for 14 years, virtually.
0: Oh, I see.
19: Yeah.
0: How does that work?
19: It's amazing. Well, we do virtual classes. I've got a curriculum that I work through. I teach a range of ages. It just depends each semester. I get a new class. But I went there for the first time last year. And almost every single student said to me, "Oh, you're like human size," because they've only ever seen like an icon of me on a phone.
0: Yeah, right.
19: Rather than, and so like they, I just don't think that they'd logged that I was a real human.
0: Mm.
19: I mean, I was the first white human that they'd met,
0: mm.
19: and I kept being introduced as this is Sister Teacher Naomi, native speaker. So I was the native speaker.
0: Right. And what motivated you to start?
19: I like helping people, and there was a need, and I could do it. And it's just over the years, you know, I've really got to know the students. A lot of the students I'll have in continued classes, and so it's just really exciting to see how their confidence grows, and like language is a tool.
0: Yeah.
19: Gets a lot of people out of poverty, and
0: yeah.
19: so this is an opportunity for them to kind of hope and aspire for something
0: yeah.
19: more than what they're currently living through in the war zone that they're living in.
0: Oh, that's awesome. Thank you very much, Naomi. Joe, you're a volunteer. What do you do?
20: Touch football.
0: Yeah.
20: So I've been with our local organisation, the secretary, coming up nearly 18 years now.
0: Mm.
20: And also helping in the bar.
0: Nice.
20: Hitting, just about to hit 60 and still competing. Love it.
0: Good on you. And what do you get out of the admin side of it?
20: I think it's just that I like to help.
0: Mm.
20: I like to do things like that. And we're a small committee. Our secretary, our treasurer, registrar, she's been 32 years from inception. So it's a small committee in an amazing little town of Evans Head. So it's, you know, we all just love being part of it and
0: yeah.
20: keeping this amazing sport going in our community.
0: Nice. Thank you very much, Jo. One more. Joyce, hi.
21: Oh, hello.
0: Hello.
21: What? Oh, I've been waiting and waiting and waiting.
0: Oh, I'm so sorry. We had millions of calls. How do you volunteer?
21: All been very interesting.
0: Yeah.
21: Mine have been mostly secretarial and treasurer's work when I joined CWA in 1967 in a small country town.
0: Mm-hmm.
21: I've gone from there. At one stage, I had 7 ports on the back veranda, you know, all with their cash books and everything else.
0: Oh, right.
21: And at the moment, I'm coming up 81 on Monday,
0: yeah.
21: I've still got 4 cash books that I deal with. And my life has been just volunteering, more or less.
0: Good on you. And what do you like about it?
21: Well, I really need a secretary because my day is taken up doing all this sort of work.
0: Yeah.
21: But it keeps your mind going.
0: Yes.
21: And you're very involved. I'm very involved with our local community.
0: Yes.
21: Our local hall. I've been the secretary-treasurer there for 37 years.
0: Lovely.
21: And our old girls' union where I went to school for 20 years.
0: Mm.
21: And I'll have to die to get out of these jobs. But it just keeps you going.
0: Oh, that's lovely to hear, Joyce. Congratulations. Yes. You have a lovely birthday on Monday.
21: Oh, well, I've celebrated already. I think the family thought I mightn't make it. But,
0: they're going to have to celebrate again, aren't they?
21: I know.
0: Yeah.
21: Oh, very good. Yes.
0: Good on you, Joyce. Lovely to speak to you. You're on ABC Local Radio. If you do know the code word for the golden ticket and you want to try and get in today's draw, now is the time to ring 1-300-222-702 and we'll get our winner after we hear the latest news headlines. Good afternoon, Adam Story.
22: Afternoon, James. Socceroos star Christian Vapalto has allegedly tested positive to cocaine after being caught speeding 56 kilometres over the speed limit in Sydney. He's been issued with a speeding fine and had his international driver's licence suspended for 6 months after being stopped on the Anzac Bridge last night. Police say they've arrested and charged an influential member of the Comancheros bikie gang, who is one of the state's most wanted men. Detectives had been hunting for the 37-year-old since 2018 after they found a kilogram of cocaine, guns and cash in a unit at Randwick in Sydney's east. And authorities are investigating the first suspected positive case of H5 bird flu in Queensland. It's been detected in a dead petrel that's washed up on Moreton Island in the state's southeast. There'll be more news at 3 o'clock.
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0: And someone's just texting in. I said at the beginning of our discussion about volunteering, there might be some people out there thinking maybe I should, maybe they shouldn't. Well, someone just texted in and said, my brother said to me yesterday that I need to volunteer. So that's nice. And it sounds like that was a well-timed segment for that person. So maybe you should. You now know about a wide range of experiences.
25: The time's come to be in the running for the golden ticket. Call 1-300-222-702.
0: Well, you don't have to call it now because, let's just see if Linda knows the code word. G'day, Linda.
1: Hi, James. How are you?
0: Good. Do you know the code word today?
1: Song.
0: It is song.
1: Yay!
0: Yay! So the draw will be held sometime during drive today between 3 and 5. And
1: wonderful.
0: You've got as good a chance as any. Yeah, is there any event you're particularly, excited about?
1: I just like going to lots of different things, so any good experience is great.
0: Yeah, good. And do you know who you'd take?
1: Maybe my son, actually.
0: Okay,
1: yeah.
0: Good bonding. Yeah.
1: Yes, yeah. Good bonding, because he did introduce me to Amity, that
0: you
1: that
0: too.
1: Band.
0: Yeah.
1: Yes, and I struggle a little bit with listening to them. It's not my favourite, but when I'm with him, he puts it on for me.
0: And you say thank you.
1: Thank you, yeah.
0: Yes. So and then it feels like
1: him to play some of my music.
0: Yeah, it feels like he owes you a golden ticket more than you owe him one. But I'll put you on hold, Linda, and good luck. You go into the draw.
23: When you want all the news from the world of sport,
25: local, national, international,
23: you need
25: Sport Hunter
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0: So this is what I want to talk about now. I have a friend who deliberately gets up at 5 a.m. every morning, even though he doesn't have to. And he says it's because he's got a number of kids in the house and a wife, and no one's up before 7:30. And he then has 2.5 hours that he says are his own. He can do whatever he likes. He does some exercise. He potters about. He sits in his office for a while and does various things. And he's alone, and he feels like

And he feels like he's kind of discovered this whole chunk of time that's almost an extra bit of the day, like a bonus bit. But then I say, but you go to bed earlier. So is it really? He says, yeah, but nothing meaningful happens after 9:30 on a Wednesday night anyway. People just watching TV. So I just go to bed earlier where there's nothing happening. And then I get up and I'm all fresh at 5 and I can do whatever I want. So it just made me, I mean, I haven't been persuaded, but it made me think that most of us do follow very predictable patterns when it comes to the shape of our day, and in particular, sleep. That is, we get up, you know, assuming you're not doing shift work, but 6, 7, 8, sometime around then, and then you're up for 16 hours and you go to bed at 10 or 11 or something and you sleep right through. And that has become, you know, normative behaviour, and there are, you know, good biological reasons for it. But I wonder if, you know, every now and again you hear about a Hollywood celebrity who gets up at 3 a.m. and spends 3 hours in the gym or whatever. I want to hear from you if you've at some point in your life gone your own way. Maybe that is staying up really, really late to after midnight every night, and then and getting up really late. Or maybe it's going to bed really, really early when you didn't have to, and getting up really, really early, even though you didn't have to. Or maybe it's doing your sleep in two chunks. Maybe it's going to bed at midnight, getting up at 6, and then having a siesta, Spanish style, between 2 and 4. Maybe you've had to because of a shift work job, but given there is a normal way of doing things, I want to hear from people who've at some point in their life been abnormal, done it a different way, either from necessity or out of choice. Our number 1-300-222-702. The text 0467-922-702. I think I've got a couple of examples from my own life. When I went to university, I lived at college for a while, and whenever exams were looming, I used to ditch lectures, morning lectures, because I had a friend who would go and take very good notes. And college was very, you know, 300 people living in one building. It was communal meals, very, very social environment. But then that had all settled down at 9 or 10 or 9. So I used to like study between 10 and 2, sometimes even 3, become semi-nocturnal, and then sleep in really late, miss all my morning lectures, and get my friends' notes at lunchtime, and then spend the afternoon copying up their notes and then do it all again. And it kind of worked for me in that particular time for maybe the last 4 weeks of each semester or term back then. So I kind of became semi-nocturnal out of choice. There was another guy who used to go full nocturnal. That is, he would stay up all night, have breakfast, then go to sleep all day, and then get up in time for dinner, and then kind of study all the way through the night. And he got really good marks. It sounded like a terrible idea because all his exams were in the day. Maybe he got special consideration and was able to move his exams to 2 a.m. in the morning because that was how he was doing it. But it seemed to work for him, just going nocturnal. So I'm wondering if any of you have done a similar thing, just at some point in your life thought, you know, what works for me now is not to be like everyone else, go 11 to 8. Has anyone ever done this, sleeping regularly in two chunks, you know, a chunk in the night, but then a chunk in the day? Or is it all just, you know, does none of that work? Do tactical naps work? I've never been able to nap. Does anyone kind of think, okay, well, I'm going to stay up a bit late, but I'm going to have a tactical nap in the afternoon? Can you even do that at work? You know, work's all they're very work. They're very much about, you know, your welfare and taking better care of your health, much more than they were in the old days. Do they have a nap room, and is that ever acceptable? I think in Japan, someone was telling me that if someone's asleep at work, it's almost seen as a positive thing. They've been working very hard, so good on them for falling asleep in their chair. So anyone who's kind of ever experimented, I guess, with the traditional sleep-wake side,

0: a call of 10 or 11 to 6 or 7 or 8, done it for a little while and found, at least for a period, it was the way to go. Let me know whether that be twisting around so you're staying up really late, getting up really late, or, like my friend, getting up super early and just having a couple of hours that are all yours, or maybe doing your sleeping in two chunks, a chunk at night, then a chunk in the day. The number is 1-300-222-702 and the text 0467-922-702. Margot, hello.
1: G'day, James.
0: G'day. So what do you do?
1: Well, I remember a bit like your friend at university, when I was doing my honours thesis, the only way I could actually get anything done was to work from about 10 o'clock at night till 3 o'clock in the morning, because there was absolutely no distractions and I couldn't make any noise because I'd wake up my housemate.
0: Yes.
1: And it worked really well.
0: There was nothing to do. There was no one to talk to. Back then, perhaps there was even nothing on television.
1: Oh, that's exactly right. So, I couldn't turn the television on because that'd wake up my housemates.
0: Yeah, exactly.
1: I had to work. So there was nothing to entice me away from the computer. I had to work.
0: Were you able to sleep in those days?
1: Yes, I could. So because I was in an honours year, we didn't have many morning lectures and things. So, yeah, I was lucky I could sleep in till quite late, and my part-time work was usually in the afternoon or something, or on a weekend. So, yeah, it worked really well.
0: This was, of course, back in the days where no one knew about not many people knew about the body clock and, you know, all those sorts of things. Did you find that it looked good on when you plotted it out in your head, this will work really well as a mathematical exercise? But I'm just wondering, were those hours from 10 till 3, were they very productive or not so much?
1: Oh, yeah. That's a good comment. They were productive for me because of the way I worked, and I really had to push myself because I could never do a PhD. I just don't think I've got the drive to do it. But getting that honours thesis done was the only way that I could get it done at the time.
0: Yeah.
1: With the other things in my life that worked. I'm not a morning person, have never been a morning person.
0: Yeah.
1: And I've learned to accept that now that I'm 65.
0: Yeah, well, good. I mean, that's very good. And I'm just curious, Margot, what was your thesis about?
1: It was about in Australian literature, and it was on women and marriage.
0: Oh, okay.
1: In the 19th century.
0: Right. Did you come to any conclusions?
1: Oh, look, it was about what novelists at the time, that expectations that, that all there was in life for women at that time was to get married. Or if you were the eldest daughter and you didn't have good prospects, that you would stay with your parents and look after them till they died. So it was either the choices were spinster, parent carer, or marriage, childbearer. Yeah.
0: Right.
1: And there's a beautiful book by an Australian woman called Mary Gaunt about an eldest daughter who actually starts keeping bees and then gets a little farm and becomes independent just by keeping chooks and bees and stuff. And so she found an alternative, which was very unusual in the late 19th century.
0: Right. Well, that's very interesting. Well, look, thank you very much, Margot.
1: My pleasure, James. Have a lovely afternoon.
0: You too. Very nice to talk to you. I'm interested in times where you've changed the normal way, I guess the traditional way in which a day is supposed to plan out. That is, you go to bed about 10 or 11 o'clock at night, you get up 6 or 7, you do all your day stuff, then you repeat. Now, there's obviously the odd night where you do that, where you stay up really late and whatever, but maybe there aren't many people, because so many people are ringing in, maybe it just doesn't really happen. Times when you've thought, I don't know, I just don't want to do what everyone else does. I'm gonna start really late into the night, and I'm going to get up really late because I can. Or alternatively, I'm going to get up really early and I'm going to do stuff then. I'm going to write my thesis then, for example, and then do day stuff. Maybe have a nap Do regular naps work? You know, a nap that is built, you know, the Spanish style siesta. Someone's just texted in that no one's gonna call in talking about naps because this is a time when they're having their naps. So that could have been a structural error in, you know, in how we in our timing for this segment.
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0: There are good biological reasons why we do that, by the way. Well, we get up at 6 or 7 and then go to bed at 10 or 11. You know, cortisol comes on in the morning and that helps us get up and get active. Then melatonin is released into our body and kind of mid to late evening, and that helps us get to sleep. So maybe the fact that there don't seem to be many people who've experimented with this is a good thing. Maybe the fact that we're all living in harmony with our body clock is really good. Someone says sleeping at my work chair wouldn't have been a great look with it being the driver's seat of the trucks and buses I drove forever, one of many. Yes, one would hope one would pull over for that. Dave, hello.
4: G'day, how are you?
0: Good. What does your day look like?
4: I naturally wake up between 4:30 and 5 every morning. Usually in bed by 8:30, get lots of productive stuff done between 5 and 6:30 or 7 when I usually leave for work.
0: Right. And how long have you been doing that for?
4: Years.
0: Yeah. And did it just happen kind of naturally? You didn't kind of think, right, this is what I'm going to do now?
4: Well, I started getting up early for work, but then my body just started making it earlier.
0: Yeah, right. So you get out of bed about what time? About 5?
4: 4:30 or 5, yeah.
0: 4:30 or 5. And then what happens between 5 and 7?
4: Coffee, breakfast, doing work on the computer.
0: Yep.
4: Getting organised for the day.
0: Do you live with other people? And if so, is it nice having the run of the roost for that period?
4: I currently... just live in a one-bedroom studio apartment.
0: Yeah.
4: But I have lived in share houses and, nobody else was up at that time of day, so it was great.
0: Yeah. And are there any times where you wake up at 4:30 and just think, no way? Or are you just so in the rhythm now, it just seems normal to hop straight out?
4: Well, if I think, maybe I'll have an extra half hour, my body just says, no, you won't, get up.
0: Good on you, Dave. Well, I'm glad it's working for you. Thank you very much. Jenny, hi.
5: Hello, James. How are you?
0: Good. What about you?
5: Well, I'd love a nap now, but I'm in the car.
0: Yeah.
5: And we're on our way to Coffs Harbour from Brisbane.
0: Mm.
5: We've just helped our son move into a new home.
0: It's nice.
5: So, but after working all those years and getting up at 5 o'clock to get a husband off to work, we don't turn the alarm on anymore.
0: Yeah, good. So you've adjusted.
5: We've adjusted, but now we've got a motorhome. We've allowed that we have to allow an hour and a half from getting up when we want to get on the road. So we've got to either get up at 6 if we've got to go or...
0: Uh-huh. Okay.
5: Depends.
0: You don't want to rush. But do you have the odd nap? Pull over by the side of the road and have a nap in the back?
5: No.
0: No naps?
5: No. Mm. No, I have a nap in front of the TV when something gets a bit boring.
0: Yeah, that is funny, isn't it? I always think if I decide to have a nap, it just won't happen. But if I'm somewhere where I shouldn't nap, suddenly it becomes enormously tempting.
5: Yes.
0: Yeah, look, thank you very much, Jenny. Ross, what about you?
6: Yeah, g'day.
0: G'day, go ahead.
6: Yeah, look, totally a morning person. You had a writer on before, and I wrote a big book on Australian food, and I just could not do any work from after 3 or at night time at all. It was up at 6.
0: Yeah.
6: Brain on fire, wrote some of the best things. I think naps are a guilty pleasure, but as you just said, I can't plan them. I might rest my eyes. And 15 minutes. But if I have like an hour or two, I wake up with this existential crisis. I don't know what's going on in the world. I don't know what's going on. I feel like wandering around. I just don't like that feeling.
0: Oh, I think the post-nap fogginess is common.
6: Oh.
0: And it's awful.
6: Yeah.
0: Yeah.
6: Yeah, and you do come out of it, like, but it takes several hours. And, like, 4 hours later you go, yeah, I feel good, but I don't know if it's worth the existential angst I experienced for 4 hours after a nap. Don't like it.
0: And just one final question. So when you're writing, you say you start about 6 o'clock. How many minutes, roughly, between awake and typing?
6: Six.
0: Oh, so straight up, clothes on at the desk.
6: In bed.
0: In bed, nice.
6: I have a very comfortable bed with a very soft padded bed head, and I sit up. And I used to love watching Michael Rollins when he was in Virginia, went on the breakfast show. Mm-hmm. And I put that on for 10 minutes, then I just sit there and write.
0: Nice. All those people who say never take work into the bedroom, they don't know what they're talking about, right?
6: I do my best work in bed.
0: Well said, Ross. Paula, hi. What about you?
2: Hello.
0: Yeah.
2: Can you hear me?
0: Yeah.
2: Okay. Just after I retired a few years back, I'd settled into this pattern of sleeping. So I'd go to bed maybe 10 or 11, sleep a couple of hours, and then I'd wake up and I'd read for a few hours. Mm-hmm. And that was my special time. I enjoyed it. Yeah. Nobody else around. It was special.
0: So maybe what, about 2 to 4 or something?
2: Yeah, maybe a little bit earlier. Maybe. Okay. Yeah, maybe 12 or 1 I'd start and go to about 3, yeah.
0: Wow, and then back to sleep.
2: Yeah.
0: And that kind of, and presumably you found you woke up a little bit later when you were doing that.
2: Yes,
0: right. And it worked for you?
2: It did. Yeah. And I don't know why I stopped it, but, yeah, for some reason I stopped it. When I rang in, the person that answered the phone, your producer, said that there was some research that ancient people used, not ancient, pre-industrial revolution people used to do this.
0: Yeah, that's right. Some people in medieval times used to have two chunks of sleep, one in the middle of the night and then one during the day.
2: Mine's not during the day, sorry.
0: No, well, it was close. And I don't think many of them were reading. Oh, thank you very much, Paula. Good to hear that. Tony, what about you and sleeping? Tony, you there?
7: I'm here. I said to Hannah, your producer, that I'm driving, so just cut out for a moment.
0: That's
7: yes,
0: all right.
7: I am.
0: Yeah, go ahead.
7: Just before I start, there might be something in your, a couple of calls ago, I get the existential kind of dread after having a nap as well.
0: Yeah.
7: But I think your friend is onto something. I do exactly the same thing as him. I go to bed at maybe 8 o'clock or 9 o'clock at night, get up at 3 o'clock or 4 o'clock in the morning. Sometimes I'll get up and have a coffee. Sometimes I'll pat the dog. Maybe sometimes I'll do some work. Sometimes I'll do some exercise. But the main thing is I always have that time to myself.
0: And do you live with other people?
7: I do, yeah. With my partner and two dogs. But, they get up with me whenever I get up.
0: I sometimes do it, not because I get up incredibly early, but sometimes I get up a little bit late. And you do feel like a bit of a king, king of the castle, don't you think?
7: Yeah, that's right. You're the only one there, so you must be the king.
0: Yeah, yeah. And so have you tried, does it just happen naturally for you now?
7: It's pretty much happened my whole life. I've always got up since the crack of dawn, ever since I was a very young fellow.
0: And are you also going to bed when everyone else is going? What are you going to bed for?
7: I'm tired.
0: Going to bed. I don't care. I'll be laughing at you at 5:30.
7: Exactly.
0: Hey, thank you very much, Tony. Thank you for all your calls. That was interesting. I mean, I think when in anything, most of us follow patterns, but there's always some people who don't follow patterns. It's always interesting to talk to them. In Newcastle, you're about to hear Jenny Marchant. In statewide New South Wales, you'll be hearing Jess McGuire. In the Illawarra, however, it'll be Fairlie Hamilton. We'll be back on Monday with many interesting things, including I Don't Get It. If there's anything you don't get over the weekend, make a note.
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9: How are you? Friday around the Hunter. Another sunny winter's day. I'm looking forward to opening the 10-minute takeover window in the next half hour. What song can we play for you today? Think it over. Maybe there's a reason for your song suggestion, or maybe it's just a banger. You want to share it with the rest of us. Keep an ear out. I'll open the window soon. You'll have 10 minutes.

0: minutes at that point to text in and let me know what song you're keen to hear. Before we officially kick off the afternoon together right after the news, let's start off with your three before three. Did you see Newcastle shining on ABC News Breakfast this morning? Great to see the city turning it on, but more importantly, of course, hearing from Hunter people, all walks of life, sharing the issues that are important to them and getting that out on the national stage. If you didn't get to see News Breakfast, maybe you were glued to the radio for Paul Culliver's simultaneous broadcast. Well, you can go back and watch it on iView if you like. I'll bring you some highlights in the next little bit. But our reporter, Larice Dixon, has been out getting some views from the streets of Newcastle too as we go through this Your Say campaign. Here's one of the things Larice has been hearing.
1: The politicians need to get real about renewables and get solar panels on every roof of every building in every city all around Australia, and that's got to help our energy and lead us towards a better way.
0: Just one of the voices we've heard from so far in the ABC Your Say campaign. You're welcome to let me know about the issues that are important in your life on 0487 99 12 33. We'll keep that conversation going this afternoon. We'll jump back into an issue raised through our Your Say campaign yesterday, which was access to medical specialists in the Hunter. We'll be jumping into that a little deeper just after 4 o'clock. Hope you can stay with me for that. An endangered gum tree, unique to our Hunter Valley, is being restored using genetic science. So 3,000 Hunter Valley River red gums have been planted with seeds sourced from a regional seed bank. It's all about addressing low genetic diversity, improving resilience to climate change. The river red gum is classified as endangered. There are less than 1,000 mature trees remaining. Now, Katie Elsley from the Department of Climate Change, Energy, the Environment and Water says this seed bank has been sourced from all across our region.
2: The seed bank contains a maternal seed collection, so that's seed that's collected from individual trees and they're stored separately. That enables restoration practitioners to access seed that is genetically diverse.
0: Hopefully we see more Hunter Valley River red gums popping up in the years ahead thanks to that work. Third thing for you is that the Newcastle Knights are going to host the Roosters tonight at Hunter Stadium. Will you be there? You'll hear it on the radio from 6. A win would put them back in the top 4. The Knights are back on 6. They've had a couple of narrow losses. The Roosters are at 3rd. Kalen Ponga will not play tonight. He had some quad tightness at training yesterday. Fletcher Sharp's moving into fullback. Coach Justin Holbrook says while winning is absolutely what they're going for, he's been buoyed by the recent close results.
3: Now, our last 3 losses away from home have been all by 2 points. So, you know, if you're disappointed with that, you're in the wrong game. You want to win every week. I want to win every week, and I'm preparing the boys too, and the boys are expecting to. But if it doesn't happen, as long as you're not a million miles off, you can keep at it, and that's what we'll do again.
0: If your Friday night involves a trip to Hunter Stadium to see the Knights taking on the Roosters, I hope you enjoy. I hope the Knights come away with the win. If you can't be there in person, well, you will hear it here on the radio from 6 o'clock. That's your 3 before 3. More to come after the 3 o'clock news. I'm sure that you would want only the best for the next generations as they come of age and as they make their mark. There's some new research out today, though, showing rising levels of mental health issues in young adults. So what's going on? What can we do about it? We'll take a look right after the 3 o'clock news. And you'll be hearing from a team of cyclists preparing for what I think will be a hero's welcome into Bulga tomorrow. That's on the way. No big problems on our roads this afternoon. Pretty good run for your Friday around the Hunter. I'll be back with you after the news.
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6: Adam Story with ABC News. Soccer star Christian Vapalto has allegedly tested positive to cocaine in Sydney after being caught speeding twice in one night. Around 11 o'clock last night, Highway Patrol stopped a BMW while conducting a speed enforcement duty on Sydney's Anzac Bridge. The 22-year-old driver was issued with an infringement notice and subject to a roadside breath test, which returned a negative result. But later, at around 1 o'clock in the morning, police stopped the same vehicle again, which was

0: was alleged to have been travelling at 109 kilometres per hour in a 60 zone. Vapalto was given a roadside drug test, which allegedly returned a positive result for cocaine. His international driving licence has been suspended for 6 months. The Supreme Court has found the state's Education Standards Authority did not provide procedural fairness to a principal of a southern New South Wales Islamic school. Rachel Holsworth reports.
1: Sheikh Abdul Ghani Al-Baf took the New South Wales Education Standards Authority to court over a finding earlier this year that he did not meet fit and proper requirements of being the principal at New Medina College in Young. It came after a lengthy investigation into Sheikh Al-Baf's social media comments on Zionism, which attracted accusations of anti-Semitism. Acting Justice Monica Schmidt AM found Sheikh Al-Baf had been denied procedural fairness by NESA by not disclosing its findings and providing Sheikh Al-Baf an opportunity to be heard. It paves the way for Sheikh Al-Baf to be reinstated as principal.
0: A school employee on the Gold Coast has been charged after allegedly using artificial intelligence to generate illegal material on a workplace computer. Eloise Vez reports.
2: Police allege a 73-year-old man who worked at a school in Arundel used AI to create explicit photos of staff and students on a work laptop. Police charged the man with four child exploitation material offences on Thursday. The charges come after a nine-month investigation prompted by a report in October last year about the alleged misuse of a restricted computer by a school employee. The 73-year-old is the second Queensland man this week to be charged over the creation of explicit AI images. He's expected to face Southport Magistrates Court next month.
0: The federal government says new tariffs being imposed by the United States are disappointing. From later today, a 12.5% tariff will be placed on Australian exports to the US, replacing the current 10% one. The Trump administration argues it's taking action against forced labour and slavery, but many analysts say it's just an attempt to replace previous tariffs that were invalidated by the US Supreme Court. The Deputy Prime Minister, Richard Miles, says it doesn't make sense.
3: Grounding this on the basis of forced labour, I mean, forced labour is definitely something which needs to be combated around the world, so we support that objective, but we have laws which are amongst the strongest in the world, and we've been making that point to the Trump administration.
0: The UN Secretary-General Antonio Guterres is calling for diplomacy as clashes between the US and Iran continue to escalate over shipping routes. Iran's state broadcaster says the US has struck multiple locations along the Gulf Coast and the capital Tehran after US President Donald Trump threatened major punishment over Houthi attacks on Saudi tankers in the Red Sea. He also says Iran will bear the financial cost of future attacks on commercial shipping, which Iran's foreign minister has described as an incendiary precedent. Mr. Guterres says the fighting is teetering on the edge of the unimaginable.
4: Diplomacy is the only way forward. That has been my clear and consistent message in my ongoing outreach to leaders.
0: The Cuban Foreign Minister Bruno Rodriguez has condemned new US sanctions targeting Cuba's international medical missions. The BBC's James Reid reports.
5: For decades, Cuba has sent doctors and other health workers to poor countries, mostly in Latin America and Africa. The medical missions have eased the island's diplomatic isolation and brought in much-needed funds. But Washington argues that the program amounts to forced labour. It says doctors are manipulated or compelled to join, and most of their wages are taken by the communist government. Human rights groups have made the same criticisms. Cuba insists the program is motivated by humanitarian solidarity. The sanctions are the latest move in a US pressure campaign aimed at forcing political change.
0: AFL CEO Andrew Dillon has condemned Adelaide fans for their persistent booing of Collingwood defender Isaac Quaynor in the Crows' loss to the Magpies last night. Quaynor was the target of a homophobic slur last season, courtesy of Adelaide's Isaac Rankin, who served a four-game ban over the incident and missed the Crows' finals campaign. Adelaide Football Club CEO Tim Silver says the behaviour of the crowd crossed the line and was inappropriate and not good enough. The chance of showers in the far south and the northern coastal fringes this afternoon. Sunny in Sydney, sunny tomorrow, a top of 20. It's 3:05.
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8: Afternoon, great to be with you. Friday afternoon. You know, Fridays have just got something special, haven't they? Hope you're enjoying that, whatever it is. Can't quite put my finger on it. Nice to be here and spending it with you, though, in a moment. What's driving higher levels of mental health issues in young adults in Australia, and what might we be able to do about it? We'll get a local view on that research shortly. And how do you honour the special people in your life who are no longer around? Well, for a bunch of Hunter people, it's by raising money and awareness to try to improve life for others. You'll hear from this crew who are back in the Hunter as of today for the final leg of a huge journey. They're cycling from Darwin to Bulga. What a trip. Hope you can stay with me for that in 15 minutes from now. As we go through this half hour, keep an ear out. I will at some stage open the window for your 10-minute takeover. This is your chance to let us know the song you want to hear this Friday afternoon. We open the window for 10 minutes. Your texts, your phone calls can fly in through the window, so to speak. Send a carrier pigeon if you like. 0487 99 1233 and 1300 33 1233. You'll call, you'll text, you'll let me know what song you're keen to hear. Maybe it's something you love, maybe it's something you're just really feeling this afternoon, maybe it's on theme with your week or your day, or maybe you just want to share it with the rest of us because it's great. That chance will be on the way. You'll have 10 minutes to text in with what it is you want to hear. I'm looking forward to getting into it all with you. It's looking really good on Hunter Roads. Can't see any major issues that are going to slow you down this afternoon. If you see anything, let me know. Call the number, text the number, whatever's safe for you to do, and get in touch. And as far as the weather goes, just straight up sunshine for the rest of today, tomorrow, Sunday, yeah, sunny. There is the slight chance of a shower on Monday, but I don't think we're expecting too much out of that. We'll find out more from Tom Saunders in the next hour, but looks like a pretty picture-perfect winter Friday and afternoon, weekend, I should say, on the way. Not much to concern you if you're getting out and about around the Hunter this afternoon.
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0: Some of its most advanced AI models went rogue after it lost control of them during an offline security test.
6: When you need the story.
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8: 8 past 3, and you know that the teenage and young adult years can be tough for some. There's news out today that mental disorders among Australians between 16 to 24-year-olds have risen, and severe mental disorders, including suicidal thoughts, that's gone up too. It's a worry, isn't it? What's going on here? It's a large study done by the University of Sydney's Matilda Centre for Mental Health and Substance Use, finding that the proportion of young people with issues like anxiety, mood or substance disorders has increased from 23.4% in 2007 to 36.2% in 2022. So let's find out a little bit more about the issues and how we might be able to address it with Dr. Louise Thornton. She's from the Mental Health Innovation Team at the University of Newcastle. Dr. Thornton also works at the Matilda Centre, but wasn't directly involved in this research. Dr. Thornton, thanks for lending a local perspective to this.
10: Thanks for having me, Jenny.
8: This seems like a pretty significant increase. Does it come as a surprise to you?
10: Look, the finding, it's concerning, but I wouldn't say it's surprising. I think certainly anecdotally we've been hearing for a number of years that now that young people seem to be experiencing problems with their mental health more than previous groups did, and we're now seeing a growing body of sort of this scientific evidence that supports those observations, and this study just adds to that evidence and provides sort of that clear confirmation that mental disorders are among young people have become more common over time.
8: Do we have much understanding of what could be driving this?
10: It's a really difficult question. And so this study didn't look at what might be the causes of, this rise here. And, you know, there's a lot of different hypotheses out there about, like, why is this group of young people experiencing more problems? And I'll give a shout out to Louise Birrell and Tim Slade, who are the lead authors of this paper, because they did a really cool thing with this paper. And they actually spoke to young people to help them interpret this finding. So they didn't just sort of look at the science and sort of think what's going on here. They actually went to young people and asked what they thought might be going on. And I think just like, you know, there's no single solution to these issues. I think what's come out of young people's views is there's no single cause either, but perhaps that, you know, these heightened prevalence and severity of mental health problems maybe reflects this sort of cumulative impact of, you know, individual and social and economic pressures that young people today are facing. And certainly young people today are navigating a world of completely unprecedented uncertainty and stress. You know, got cost of living pressures, housing insecurity, economic insecurity, and lasting impacts as well around COVID-19 and the impacts that had on educational attainments as well. And some findings that come out of our own work at the University of Newcastle as well is the significant effect that anxiety and concern around climate change can have as well. So I think a lot of things are happening, and there's not a single cause that can explain why we see are seeing these increases. Mm.
8: Dr. Thornton, interesting to hear you raise that local research around climate change. I know too that locally there's been, well, something of a focus on rural and regional young adults as well. Are some of these issues compounded by living outside the big cities?
10: Yes, absolutely. And so even in metro areas, you know, there's the challenge of getting access to mental health care when you need it. And of course that challenge is, you know, is even harder when you're living outside of those sort of metro areas in regional and remote communities, because there's just far fewer mental health and substance use clinicians available per capita. And so that means young people living in these areas, many areas in the Hunter, have to experience longer wait times because there's fewer clinicians there, or they have to travel far greater distances to be able to reach care, or might have fewer options available to them as well.
8: Does that just stop some people from getting the care or treatment they need? I mean, it sounds like a huge deterrent.
10: Absolutely, yes. And so even it can stop people accessing the care full stop, but even just the fact that it delays people accessing care is a huge issue. Of course, when you're talking about the development of mental health problems in sort of adolescence and young adulthood, it's not just the impact of sort of that experience of the mental health problem then and there. When it occurs at these sort of formative times of your life, it can have sort of long-reaching impacts, you know, on development of relationships, educational attainments, employment attainments that can be really felt throughout a lifespan. So even delaying care, maybe you don't access care in the first year or the first couple of years that you don't feel well, that can have far-reaching effects. And so, of course, again, because those services aren't as easily accessible to young people in rural communities, the challenges are potentially like even greater.
8: Gosh, Dr. Thornton, I hadn't thought about that, I'll admit. I hadn't really thought about that impact of delaying seeking treatment and care in a young person's life and the flow on that could have into their life. Dr. Louise Thornton is with me here from the Mental Health Innovation Team at the University of Newcastle. Do you have a view, Dr. Thornton, about, well, I mean, the million-dollar question, what we can do about it?
10: Sure. I mean, look, as again, there's not a single cause, so there's not going to be a single solution. And of course, you know, many of the solutions, you know, here that would probably go a long way to help are big systemic issues and things. But that's not to say there's not things that we can do now as well. So I think a couple of really important points is we need to focus more on prevention and early intervention for the reasons we just spoke about. At the minute, Australia's mental health system is really heavily focused on crisis care and treatment, and that's really important. But like we just talked about, it's, you know, having a greater investment in prevention and early intervention so that you're setting young people up on that trajectory of good mental health is really important. So again, that's something for the health system to perhaps decide. But right now there are still, you know, available, you know, already evidence-based prevention programs, say, for example, for schools that they can access through the Our Futures Institute, for example, that have been shown to help prevent or delay mental health and substance use problems as well. So there's that aspect. I think it's also really important that treatment approaches are designed for young people specifically. So there's some research that shows that Australians aged 15 to 25 are actually the least likely group of people to go to their GP to access help, even when they need it. So we need to make sure that we can encourage young people to be seeking help as well, and overcoming some of the key barriers to them seeking that help.
8: Your work, Dr. Thornton, involves includes digital interventions for young people with mental health issues. So what does that involve?
10: So, I mean, I suppose whenever I talk about digital health, it's maybe important to sort of do the caveat. It's like, you know, digital health not as a replacement for face-to-face treatment, you know, because in an ideal world, every person who needs support would be able to get in to see a psychologist or a psychiatrist immediately. But, you know, that's just often not possible with, you know, long waiting lists and the like. But we're really lucky that Australia is recognised sort of as a world leader in digital mental health, particularly young people. And so right now there's a substantial sort of body of research that has demonstrated that digital mental health interventions, that can be websites and apps and the like, can be effective to help young people improve things like depression, anxiety, substance use problems. And there's even some research that something online cognitive behaviour therapy is a type of psychosocial intervention, can be as effective as face-to-face treatment. So it can look like, you know, and I can, you know, list out, we can talk a little bit about some of the different places you can, websites you can go to access some of these evidence-based and sort of tried and tested support. But it looks like, you know, going online and at any time of the day or night being able to sort of access treatment for, you know, a mental health concern. And, you know, obviously, as I said, you know, the ideal would be to be able to get into a psychologist or psychiatrist. But when you've got a wait list of, say, 8 weeks, perhaps in the meantime, going to a digital mental health service means that you can access support right then, right now, you know, while you wait to see that health professional.
8: Gosh, Dr. Thornton, it is an area that's so important with so many facets. I feel we've only scratched the surface, but I appreciate you getting into it with me this afternoon. Hopefully we can talk again soon.
10: Absolutely. Happy to chat anytime.
8: Thank you. I appreciate it. Dr. Louise Thornton there from the Mental Health Innovation Team at the University of Newcastle. She also works at the Matilda Centre, which has put out that research, but Dr. Thornton wasn't directly involved in that research. But interesting to hear about the work that's being done locally there around digital interventions for young people with mental health issues, isn't it? That's, I mean, so many of us live so much of our lives on those digital platforms now, and if getting into a person in person is a big challenge, what is the role for that and how do we do that really well? Speaking of those issues around getting in to see the medical professionals you need, perhaps the specialists you need, I'll be interested in your experience with that. We're going to get into it right after four. It was an issue that came up here yesterday when we were very much interested in your, we're always interested in this, but the issues in your life, a real concerted effort yesterday, and we appreciated getting texts from you about the issues that are on your mind as part of the ABC Your Say campaign. Medical specialists, getting in with who you need when you need, came through. We're going to jump into that after four. You're welcome to share your experiences with that around the Hunter, 0487 99 1233. There is going to be a hero's welcome in Bulga tomorrow for a group of cyclists. They've travelled from Darwin all the way back home here to the Hunter. It's all for the Mark Hughes Foundation in memory of some friends. So after weeks on the road, they're back in the Hunter. You'll hear from them after Queen. Tonight.

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2: This is where the Hunter conversation begins.
0: What are you up to tomorrow, by the way? If you are close to Bulga, you might like to call in and welcome a bunch of local legends who are finishing off a huge charity ride. They are honouring friends that they've lost to brain cancer. Brad Bates has been leading a team of cyclists from Darwin these last few weeks. Tomorrow, they'll pull into Bulga with a huge celebration and capping off a massive fundraising effort that's so far raised over $140,000. Now, I grabbed a few minutes with Brad a little bit earlier as he was taking a break, and I started by asking him where they were up to.
3: We're along the Bylong Valley at a little place called Barami. I'm having a little bit of lunch. We troll into Musbrook, a quick 50Ks and... 72Ks, I think it is, and we're at Bulga tomorrow. So it's been a remarkable journey. It's been tough. And these blokes, mate, they're the toughest human beings I think I've ever met in my life. God, they're strong men.
0: That is extraordinary. You're on the home stretch, though, Brad, having lunch in the Bylong Valley, not far out of Musselbrook. How does it feel to be where you are after so many weeks on the road?
3: Oh, mate, it feels great. It's really surreal, you know, like we're all missing our families tremendously. But, you know, to achieve this is, it's something you'll never, ever do again in your life, you know. You could be sitting on your lounge in 10 years thinking, God, I thought of that. I wished I'd have done it. But we've gone out and done it. And, yeah, it's really hard to describe in words how I feel about it. And I know how well the blokes feel about it. They're so happy, and you know, like we're really committed, happy bunch.
0: And
3: things have been great. Like we've suffered some torrential weather on the way down. I think we've had three seasons in 4 weeks. We've had a bad flu go through the camp, but everyone's just trudged on and kept going.
0: Well, and that's because of, you know, the spirit of you blokes that are doing it, but the important reasons you're doing it. And Brad, you've mentioned this to us before, but of course this is at the heart of it all, is a couple of mates that you've lost to brain cancer.
3: Oh, absolutely. Like I actually spoke to my great mate Mick Ford. I spoke to his mum yesterday, and I've been trying as hard as I can to get her to come to Bulga, but she's not real well at the minute, you know, like, because without her, riding for me basically wouldn't happen, because it was a promise I made at Mick's funeral that I'd honour him somehow. And then I got my mates involved, and we're, we've actually done it. And the four rides so far, we're sitting over $300,000, which is quite exceptional.
0: That is extraordinary, Brad. Wow. So you're having lunch in the Bylong Valley, and then where will you put your feet up and call it quits for the day tonight? Where are you staying tonight?
3: We're staying at the Royal Hotel in Musselbrook. I've got some friends up in the Hunter Valley who are going to come down and see us, and we're going to have a few beers tonight. Actually going to let our hair down, because when we got to Dubbo 2 days ago, you can feel the difference in the blokes. I suppose we're over the peak. We're probably, so to speak, we can smell the salt air from here.
0: Yeah.
3: So, you know, like the mood is so relaxed now. So, yeah, we'll have a few beers tonight and get in there tomorrow. And, like, our CEO, Sammy Harris, she's the daughter of Dale Harris. She's an extraordinary woman. She's organised everything out at Bulga, left us out of it. She said, yeah, you organise a ride, leave everything to me. And we got food vans, beer trucks, you got someone playing, music there, so we've got kids' activity. So it's going to be a really, really good day, and we'll have a few more beers there and just sit around and reflect, because I think tomorrow it's going to be a really, really emotional day. Like, I know I'm going to break down. It'll be really hard for me to sort of keep a straight face, and I'll probably blame the wind for the tears. But
0: well, there's no shame in it as far as I'm concerned, Brad. You've done an amazing thing for some amazing people in your life with an incredible amount of support, both from your team while you're on the road, feeding you, keeping you safe, keeping you going, but also the people you've come across along the way. What kind of a reception are you expecting as you roll into Bulga tomorrow morning?
3: Oh, mate, I think there'll be a pretty fair crowd, actually. Like, I've been speaking to, you know, all the blokes, and they've got family coming from far and wide. So, you know, a couple of hundred people would be really nice, because, like, I remember the first time in 2022 we come across the bridge and we didn't really expect much. And, mate, they were line four or five deep all the way to the pub. And, yeah, I shed a tear. And the first person I ran into was Dale's wife, Faith. And, yeah, we had a little hug and shed a little tear. And I'd imagine it's going to be the same tomorrow.
0: Yeah. Cause,
3: you know, like, this is our last ride for riding for mates. And, yeah, it's going to be really emotional. I'm just about breaking down now thinking about it.
0: Oh, Brad. Well, I'm glad you have the chance to enjoy the feeling tonight and then just take it easy on your last day and your last few hours on the road tomorrow as you head into Bolga. You're expecting to ride in around 11:30, is it?
3: Well, what we usually do, we pull up at a place called Charlton Road, 11:30, and boys will sit around and have a beer and do the photo stuff before we sort of get in amongst the crowd, because when we get in amongst the crowd, all the blokes will do the things with their family.
0: Yeah.
3: We'll have a beer and we'll reflect and, you know, we'll give each other a hug and a high five and handshake and, you know, it'll be emotional too, I'd imagine. But, just enjoy the day. So, yeah, the good thing about it is I can't wait to get home and get in my own bed.
0: Oh, my goodness, Brad. That's going to feel so good.
3: Oh, mate, I think even if I'm not tired, I'm going to lay in it and roll around in it.
0: Just enjoy the feeling and with a job well done behind you as well, all the better. Brad, please pass on our very best to the team that's with you, both cycling and your support crew, as they get you through these last 24 hours. And then enjoy it tomorrow with those special people in mind. And thanks for chatting with me along the way.
3: Thank you. Have a great day. Bye-bye.
0: That's Brad Bates, part of Riding for Mates, doing that huge journey, Darwin to Bolga. They're pulling into Bolga Community Hall tomorrow morning, as you heard. Well, might be just tipping into the afternoon. You are being told that the event at Bolga Community Hall starts from 11:30 tomorrow morning. If you're keen to go, I know they've got some fundraising activities there, as you heard, a bit going on for the family too, if you want to head along and welcome them back. What an effort. It's 3:30 now on 12:33 Drive. News headlines in a moment. We'll take you down to the beach too, but it is time to open the window. 10 minutes. It's open. This is your window to text in or call, if you like, the song that you want to hear this afternoon on the radio. Maybe you want to share it with the rest of us because it's awesome and you've got great taste in music. Maybe you just think it fits the vibe this Friday afternoon, or any reason, really. 0487 99 1233. What's your suggestion for the 10-minute takeover? 0487 99 1233. Carly Cook's here from the newsroom with the headlines. Hi, Carly.
4: Afternoon, Jenny. Making news this hour. The federal government says new tariffs being imposed by the United States are completely unjustified and don't make sense. From later today, a 12.5% tariff will be placed on Australian exports to the US, replacing a 10% tariff. A former influential Comancheros member has been taken into custody after police say he spent more than 8 years on the run. The 37-year-old was arrested at Sydney Airport this morning, where he'd flown in from Europe. A 36-year-old man has been charged with multiple offences following a pursuit in Lake Macquarie last night. Police responded to reports of a stolen car at Edgeworth just before 6 p.m. Police allege attempts to stop the car failed before road spikes were deployed at West Walls End. And the Newcastle Knights will take on the Sydney Roosters in front of a sold-out crowd at Hunter Stadium this evening. The Knights will be without captain Kalen Ponga, who will miss the game due to quad tightness. There'll be more news at 4 o'clock.
0: Thank you very much. Carly Cook there from the 12:33 ABC Newcastle Newsroom. Your 10-minute takeover window is open. What song would you love to hear? Let me know. 0487 99 1233. Dave Anderson, coming back to radio. I thought you'd head off to the glamorous world of TV after your appearance on News Breakfast this morning, Dave.
5: Oh, yeah, you're lucky I'm not down at the Sydney Opera House right now broadcasting.
0: Called up to bigger things. I did enjoy seeing you on the telly from Merriweather there, chatting with Nate. It was lovely seeing you on the TV.
5: And yeah, it was good catching up with a few of the other people we knew. Matt Bevan was down there.
0: Yeah, it was a whole party.
5: At the harbour there. And I haven't seen Matt for years, you know. And
0: yeah.
5: He just talks the same as his dad. And
0: yes.
5: Kind of like a little bit more chumpier version of him.
0: They are fantastic people, aren't they? Dave, catching up, but your TV debut, well, probably not your debut, but your News Breakfast debut, well done to you. How is it down there this afternoon?
5: Well, it's nice and sunny up here. There's no cloud. Oh, there's a little bit of cloud way out to the east, and that's just about it. But we've got a new swell that's come and developed. It's up around the 4 to 6 foot mark here this afternoon, and looks like it's going to peak tomorrow at some stage. The wind has gone onshore today. It's coming in from the south-southwest at around about 10 knots, so it's nice out of the wind and in the sun at the moment. Surf conditions, well, they're a little bit choppy, not really closing out too much, but yeah, there's only one guy out along the Bar Beach to Mary the stretch, and he's out of Poganoski's by himself. But tomorrow morning we're going to have some offshore winds, so there could be some better waves there tomorrow for all of us to have, especially on Sunday, as well as that swell drops off. But water temperatures, they've also dropped as well. They're down to 16 degrees. It's going to be dangerous on the rock platforms here. We've got the high tide coming up. That's at 4:41, 1.63 metres, and it's roughly around about 14 degrees now with a wind chill of around about 8 degrees. So it has been quite a cool day along the beach. Of course, it was very cold this morning at the broadcast as well.
0: Yes.
5: So, yeah. So if you're looking for some surf, go to try the protected southern corners or the south-facing reefs over the next couple of days. Down at Swansea Heads, south-southeast winds are at 9 knots. The bar is calm. We've got a bridge opening at 6 p.m. Another one, there's one going out and one coming in at 7 p.m. It's probably the same vessel. 1 metre seas and a 1.5 metre swell. The pressure 1,025 and steady. They've got 15 degrees. Port 7, south-southwest at 8 knots. Inside water's choppy. No break from the shoals. Barometer there, 1,023 and 14 degrees. Tomorrow morning, high tide, that'll be early. That'll be at 20 past 5, but that's only 1.2 metres. So, yeah, looks promising for the weekend. And it's just beautiful up here once again with the sun on the face.
0: Oh, sounds good, Dave. Hey, what's your Friday afternoon song that you're keen to hear?
5: Well, we've gotten for Love Hurts by Nazareth.
0: Yes.
5: That's a Scottish band from many years ago. I've got an elderly uncle who's 96 next week that lives over in a loch on the northwestern side of Scotland in a little village called Strachair.
0: Wow.
5: There's only like 200 people in this village, and the lead singer from the band lives across the road from him. And,
0: how about that?
5: Brings him over meals and all that.
0: Oh,
5: and
0: that's so
5: when
0: nice.
5: When my auntie was around, she used to play the organ at the local church there, and he used to bring her over and have a jam session with her in his studio in his house.
0: So, oh, that is fantastic. Okay.
5: Yeah, so,
0: Love Hurts.
5: That's why we've gone for Nazareth.
0: I love it, today. Dave. Thank you.

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1: Weather.
0: Sunny. Sunny today. Sunny tomorrow. Sunday, maybe frost and fog, then sun.

0: frost to start with before that sunshine comes through. It's going to be particularly cool in the Upper Hunter, could get down as low as -1. Sunday, frost and fog, as you heard, to start, then sunshine. And Monday, mostly sunny, maybe some frost in the Upper Hunter, slight chance of a shower along the coastal fringe.
1: Traffic.
0: Kristen Hobins here from the TMC. Hi, Kristen.
2: Hi there, Jenny. Well, no major issues on the roads at the moment, so good news there. I can see heavy traffic just around Tomago and Hexham, but all pretty typical for this time of the afternoon. Newcastle Inner City Bypass, had a look there as well. That's moving well in both directions. And don't forget Friday night footy at McDonald Jones Stadium, so traffic will be heavier than usual. Just along Turton, Griffiths, Newcastle, Lambton and Bridges Roads later this afternoon. On the trains at the moment, no major delays on the Central Coast to Newcastle line. On the Hunter line, there were urgent signal repairs at Maitland that has delayed some services. If you need those details, head to transportnsw.info. And for traffic information, livetraffic.com.
0: Thank you very much. Kristen Hoban there from the TMC. Thank you for your texts suggesting your Friday afternoon songs for the 10-minute takeover. Somebody here says, well, you can't go past a classic because they recommend you this one.

0: Ah, nice. Great suggestion from you. Thank you. Michelle was listening in to that conversation about Riding for Mates, Brad Bates and crew, heading into Bolga from Darwin, and suggests this one.
1: Riding downtown in a hurry, honey, down South Avenue, you look so pretty as you were riding along.
0: The Pushbike song. That's appropriate. Thank you very much. Somebody else wants to hear the Pogues, specifically this one.
2: Dirty old town.
0: Such a distinctive sound, isn't it? Thank you very much. Pogues also coming in on the text line. What do you want to hear? The window's open for about another 2 minutes. 0487 99 1233 and 1300 33 1233. I got a bit of a left field suggestion of my own. A song that we played here on the radio during the week that has been such an earworm. Everyone around the office has been whistling and humming this and straight up blaming me for the earworm, might I say. But don't blame me. Miles is seven. He wrote it. We spoke to Miles and his dad Joel earlier this week about their viral hit. Could it be Eastern Rosellas? Maybe you like the Ben Lee Ballpark Music cover version.

Anyway, that one in the mix, courtesy of me. Why not? It's almost time to close the window. We've got a few more suggestions creeping in, though. Kimbo wants to hear Blue Song by Mint Royale. You say it's a great lively dance song. Kimbo, I don't know that one. Thank you for suggesting it, putting it on my radar. Meanwhile, Jimmy's from The Knock and suggests one that I do know well. Jimmy loves it. And Jimmy says, for no reason, maybe a blast back to my youth. Yeah, it's a great one, Jimmy. First thing I-

0: late in the evening. Paul Simon. All right, well, with that, I think we've got to close the window. It is done. We will choose one of those songs and get it on the radio for you.
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0: All right, we need some time to deliberate on our 10-minute takeover. In the meantime, here's Rick Springfield. After this, Comgate.

0: Rick Springfield, Jessie's Girl. So good. We have selected our 10-minute takeover song. I'm going to play it for you, well, let's say about 7 or 8 minutes from now.
1: Saturday Breakfast with Scott Bevan.
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0: Scott Bevan won't have Kim Wilde on again this week, but we'll be back with you from 6 o'clock tomorrow morning for Saturday Breakfast.
1: 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Have your say.
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0: Now the Knights play the Roosters tonight. Will you be there? If not, you can catch it here on the radio. It's one of a few ways of cheering on our local sports people this weekend. Helen O'Neill has scoured the fixtures, as always, to bring you the highlights. Hi, Helen. Happy Friday.
4: Yeah, happy Friday, Jen. I'm actually at Hunter Stadium.
0: Wow.
4: I thought, you know what, I'll set the scene. I'll come along and watch the New South Wales Cup, the Knights taking on the Roosters. So Knights went to an early 6-0 lead, but the Roosters have hit back to lead 12-6.
0: So, right. Yeah. So tell me about this competition that's on now, because we've got NRL from 6 o'clock tonight. What's happening now?
4: New South Wales Cup.
0: New South Wales Cup. Okay. Right.
4: Yeah, so I guess that's the hopefuls and the up-and-comers. So, yeah.
0: Good game, Helen.
4: Yeah, look, it's really fascinating. The intensity isn't the same as NRL level, but you'd expect that.
0: Yeah.
4: But there's a lot of young people, I guess they tend to push the passes a little bit because they want every, you know, they want to score every point. So, yeah, perhaps the discipline isn't as good yet as what it would be. But, you know, the passion's still there. So I thought, yeah, you know, it's worth it. It's a beautiful sunny afternoon. So
0: that, why not?
4: That was underway at 3:30. And as you say, Jen, the main game is 6 p.m. And it's not going to be an easy game tonight, I don't think. The Roosters star-studded lineup, the Knights missing Ponga. But, gee, someone's going to have to put Cherry Evans and Sam Walker. You know, they're going to have to cut them out. They're 40-20 exponents and experts. But, yeah, but it's so good just sitting at the game watching what happens when the high ball goes up, you know, and the high ball and the oh no, and just sitting and watching it, seeing it live is a whole different perspective.
0: Yeah. Well, hopefully it'll be a good crowd tonight. 6 o'clock for that game. People can knock off work, head to Hunter Stadium, sit in the stands and bring in the weekend. Helen, I know too this weekend the Newcastle Rugby League players are going to be wearing armbands in memory of Scott Duro, very much respected former player, coach and footballing identity here.
4: Yes, and the players now are wearing armbands as well in the New South Wales Cup. And Newcastle Rugby League, they'll be wearing it from under sixes right through. So it's a lovely touch. Of course, that's where Scott finished his coaching career at South Newcastle as an assistant coach only, 2025. He was a fantastic character. I used to love being involved with him at the game level and also always had a smile on his face. So certainly heart goes out to his family and his brother Luke, who also played with the Knights.
0: Helen, there's a water polo World Cup underway in Sydney right now. And as I learned yesterday, we have a very impressive local man as part of the Australian Sharks. Tell me about it.
4: Not only part of the Australian Sharks, Nathan Power is the captain of the Australian Sharks. So, gee, Nathan's come through Lambton Pool, played with the Hunter Hurricanes, went overseas, has been to the Olympics, and now he's captaining an Australian team. So this World Cup is the best seven in the world. It's the final of the World Cup, in fact. But Australia being the host nation, they received a wild card into it. And you wouldn't want to know, they've gone out and in the quarterfinals yesterday upset Spain. So Spain probably still getting over the euphoria of the World Cup win in football, but Australia beaten 16-14. So now we've moved through to the semi-finals where tomorrow we'll play Bulgaria. So, you know, it's worth having a look online just at how good they are. I think it's maybe even on one of the free-to-air TVs. But, gee, it's, you know, it's a great story for Nathan. He's such a if people who know the sport have seen him come through Newcastle, you know, and he's just a real local boy. High school here, primary school here. His father was involved very much in rugby league, and so
0: I got a text from his, I think, mother-in-law yesterday. So lovely to hear from the family. And Helen, there's a beautiful article at abc.net.au/news, our ABC Newcastle website, about Nathan and the Sharks more generally, but also how their families are a huge part of training camp and what they do. And a couple of them, including Nathan, you know, bringing their babies along and caring for them while they're also training and competing. It's really great stuff to read. So I'd encourage people to go and check that out. And good luck to the Sharks. Yeah.
4: Sure, tomorrow.
0: Helen, the Commonwealth Games are underway and we've got plenty of locals over there.
4: We have indeed. I'll probably be in Victoria, Jen, if it hadn't been the fact that we had to forego the movement to Glasgow. But I watched a bit of the opening ceremony. Look, you can pick any number. Tonight, Jackie Hudson, now most unlikely representative. Jackie's a 75-year-old, I think she's a great-grandmother from Nelson Bay, competing in the Vision Impaired Lawn Bowls. So good luck to her. We've got, of course, Gemma Pollard, Rose Davies and Jess Hull, who did so well last weekend in the Diamond event. They'll go head-to-head. Jess is in a couple of other events as well. We've got Jade Pritchard. He's the power lifter. Well, she's a power lifter along with a couple of other Newcastle people. We've got a Paralympian. We've got like lots and lots of reps and, of course, a number of swimmers in there as well. So, yeah, look, it's a scaled-down program because of the late notice to go to Glasgow and costs, et cetera. But there's 10 sports and the para sports are running at the same time, which is a lovely touch. So, yeah, tune in and have a look over the next couple of weeks.
0: I look forward to it. Yeah.
4: But for now, I'm back to the footy to watch hopefully the night set the tone, the New South Wales Cup set the tone for the first grade tonight at 6 o'clock.
0: I'm keeping everything crossed. Helen O'Neill, thanks very much.
4: Thanks, Jen.
0: Bye. Helen O'Neill reporting in from Hunter Stadium this afternoon, where she is checking out the action and getting excited for tonight's NRL, but cheering on the Knights, of course, as you heard. New South Wales Cup, I think, was the name. I'm not up on all my football competitions, I'm afraid. Good luck to those who are playing and enjoy if you are heading along to watch. Now, the 10-minute takeover has closed. There was a little flurry of support for the Eastern Rosellas song that you heard, recorded by 7-year-old Miles from Sydney with the help of his dad. It's gone viral online. People are loving Eastern Rosellas. I might sneak that in. Might just see if I can sneak that in another time before we wrap up tonight at 5. Yeah, I think I'll manage some Eastern Rosellas for you. That's on the way. But our 10-minute takeover song that we've decided to go with here is courtesy of Jimmy from The Knock. He nominated a Paul Simon song. He says he loves it for no reason. Maybe it's just a blast back to my youth. I haven't heard this one in a while, and I reckon it's a great one, Jimmy. Late in the evening, or middle of the afternoon, as it may be right now, at 8 to 4, 12:33 drive.

0: Paul Simon late in the evening. Our 10-minute takeover song for this Friday. Jimmy from the Knock suggested that one and is listening along. Heard that one. I'm glad you enjoyed it, Jimmy. I did too. 4 to 4 with your 4 o'clock news coming up. Now, I just want to remind you that on Monday, 2 o'clock, your mobile phone is going to get an emergency alert. It's a test for a new warning system being rolled out by the federal government for use during emergencies, disasters. It'll come through even if your phone's on Do Not Disturb or silent. Now, maybe it could be a bit inconvenient for you. For some, it could be a real safety problem. I learned about this recently when I spoke to Mary Sporer from Upper Hunter Homeless Support, a local organisation part of the Hunter Domestic and Family Violence Consortium. As we're now getting just that much closer to this actual test happening on Monday at 2, I just wanted to go back and revisit the main point that Mary Sporer wanted to make. Here's a little reminder of why the domestic and family violence sector wants you to be aware of this.
1: We think the test alert is fabulous, that, you know, it's a great thing to have in general. But for some people who might be in a situation where they have safety issues in their home, they might have a second phone. They might have a if I have to run phone, they might have something, a phone that they have that so they can't be tracked, you know, that maybe someone exerting coercive control or any other version of domestic violence over them doesn't know about. So if they're not careful, this alert is going to make everybody in the home or the workplace or wherever it is aware of that second phone.
0: Okay, which could put them in a dangerous situation.
1: It could. There could be questions raised.
0: Yeah. So what is it that you're advising, well, you know, clients of your service or anyone in the community who might be concerned about this? What is the advice for those people?
1: Okay, so the thing to do realistically is to get onto the website, and there's one that really well-written government website on the AusAlert. Google it, and it's got all the information there. It's very clear. So what it is there's two levels of alerts. There's critical alerts and priority alerts. Critical are when, you know, there's a bushfire or a flood rolling over the hill. You cannot turn that off. The only way that you can turn that off is to put your phone into airplane mode, which is what you need to do next Monday. There will also be priority alerts, and you can opt out of them. I'm not going to go into that here, but you can go into the website, the government one, or onto 1-800-RESPECT, which is a well-known website organisation that works with people who are experiencing domestic violence, and get some information on what to do about it. So basically, you need to put your phone into airplane mode or turn it off, and you need to do that for at least an hour after the alarm comes through. If you turn it back on again too quickly, the alarm will go off, is what we're being told. That's the message at the moment.
0: That's Mary Sporer from Upper Hunter Homeless Support speaking to me a couple of days ago now, but with that emergency alert test getting closer, I just wanted to remind you of that important information. So that AusAlert will come through even if your phone is on silent or do not disturb. It needs to be on airplane mode or switched off and turned off well before and well after 2 p.m. Monday. I'm so interested to see what it sounds like at 2 o'clock Monday when all the phones go off. Anyway, I'll be with you from 3 o'clock Monday to go over that. I'll be interested to hear where you are and what it's like wherever that is. Now, what are the issues that really matter to you?
2: The politicians need to get real about renewables and get solar panels on every roof of every building in every city all around Australia, and that's got to help our energy and lead us towards a better way.
0: That's one of the views we've heard through ABC Your Say. More on that to come in the next hour, including one of those issues you raised when we were talking about this yesterday, access to medical specialists. Is this a problem you face? We're going to jump into that issue right after the 4 o'clock news. Interested to hear your experiences.
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5: Adam Storey with ABC News. The Australian Chamber of Commerce and Industry says new tariffs imposed on Australian imports to the United States are completely unjustified. The Trump administration is levelling a 12.5% tariff on 60 trading partners, including Australia, over what it says are concerns about forced labour and slavery. It comes on the same day a temporary 10% tariff expires, and the US President Donald Trump's so-called Liberation Day tariffs were ruled illegal by the US Supreme Court. Andrew McKellar from the Chamber of Commerce and Industry says the rationale for the new tariff is ludicrous.
6: The reality is Australia has some of the highest standards to combat modern slavery of any country in the world. We have a very strict legislative regime. It applies to companies with turnover above 100 million and it's very stringent. It's among the strongest protections in the world.
5: A federal MP appearing at the Anti-Semitism Royal Commission has broken down in tears, recounting how his son was affected by the Bondi shootings. The commission has been examining security arrangements for the Jewish community during its fifth hearing block in Melbourne this week. Liberal MP Julian Lisa told the inquiry campaign signs featuring his face had been graffitied with anti-Semitic tags on multiple occasions, which he found frightening and confronting. Mr. Lisa became emotional when explaining how his son was terrified by the Bondi attack.
7: What sort of Australia are we setting up where an eight-year-old child doesn't feel safe going to a place of worship? It's not the Australia I know and love, and it's not the Australia I want for my children or anyone's children.
5: Federal police have released the description of an alleged child abuse victim of a former Sydney daycare worker in a bid to identify him. Rhiannon Solomon-Marin reports.
0: The boy is pictured in bluey branded underwear and appears to have a distinctive mole or freckle on his body. Police say the image was taken sometime between March 2020 and July 2025 and was found on a device seized while they were investigating childcare worker Hamish Tate. Mr. Tate is currently in custody, accused of more than 300 offences. Allegedly committed against more than 130 children. The AFP has been releasing images and descriptions of children's clothing as they continue trying to track down alleged victims.
5: Police have also renewed their appeal for anyone who recognises a two-tone T-shirt pictured on a child at a Putney daycare centre in Sydney's northwest in 2018 to come forward. The medicines regulator has issued a new safety warning for GLP-1-based drugs such as Ozempic, saying they could potentially cause a rare eye disorder. Paige Coburn reports.
8: The Therapeutic Goods Administration is encouraging people taking GLP-1 type drugs to be aware of any changes to their vision. The regulator says the drugs, taken to treat diabetes type 2 and obesity, have been linked to a rare eye disorder which can cause blindness. The warning applies to all drugs in the GLP-1 class, including semaglutide, sold as Ozempic or Wegovy. Experts say consumers don't need to panic and should continue taking their medication unless they have symptoms.
5: A court has ruled an affidavit sworn by Kyle Sandilands can be used as evidence in the wrongful termination case between Jackie O. Henderson and ARN Media. The federal court heard Mr. Sandilands and his associate Bruno Boucher sign the affidavits immediately after he settled his own dispute with ARN Media for damages valued at around $14 million. Justice Angus Stewart dismissed his submission to exclude Sandilands' affidavit from the ongoing proceedings. The US House of Representatives will consider a so-called kill switch bill requiring AI developers to be able to shut down models down in the event they lose control and put human life or the economy at risk. OpenAI's advanced model escaped containment during a security test this week and hacked another company. But Toby Walsh from the Artificial Intelligence Institute at the University of New South Wales says a kill switch bill is misguided and government should focus on malicious use.
9: Well, I mean, every computer's got an off switch on the side, so I'm not particularly worried. I am very worried, though, that these models are getting into the hands of bad actors. Use these capabilities to hack into our banking system, to hack into our hospitals, to hack into our utility companies.
5: And the Philippines Coast Guard is accusing its Chinese counterpart of firing water cannons at government vessels near a disputed shoal. It's the third confrontation between the two countries in the South China Sea this week. There's the chance of showers on the far south and northern coastal fringe this afternoon. It'll be dry and sunny elsewhere. Sunny in Sydney this afternoon. A sunny day tomorrow with a top of 20. Mostly sunny on Sunday, a top of 19. And mostly sunny on Monday in 19. It's 4:05.
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0: We sure are. We've loved hearing from you. Well, very much so over the last day, but on any day, of course, with the issues that are important in your life. And when we opened up the phones yesterday for the ABC Your Say campaign, asking you what the issues are in your life, the big and the small, the joyful, the troublesome, the things you wish other people knew about, we heard that access to medical specialists is a big one. So this afternoon, in a moment, we'll find out what the picture is around our state, particularly in regional areas like the Hunter. If you want to weigh in on that, I am interested to know, what's your experience getting in with the medical specialists you need? Have you had a bit of a wait? Has it all gone smoothly? If so, I'd love to hear that too. But what are some of the challenges you face and what has it meant in your life? 0487 99 1233 and 1300 33 1233 to give me a call as part of our Your Say campaign. We really want to jump into some of those issues in your life, the issues that really need to be talked about. So that is on the way for you shortly. After five, of course, Charlie Pickering takes over with TGIF. Lots of laughs on the way there from after the 5 o'clock news. Before then, as well as getting a good look at the weekend weather, which, spoiler alert, looks pretty sunny. Cold, but sunny. Before that, you will hear a story of survival against the odds. Now, Duke is a cattle dog, thought to have potentially spent weeks wandering the bush with serious injuries. He's now in safe hands, but you'll hear his story in this half hour as well. I've had a text from Safi Boo, the feline fan of 1233 Drive. Safi's a beautiful cat who does live in the lap of luxury, I might say. Safi Boo sent me a text saying, "I'm not into winter, Jenny." And Safi is curled up on a fleece blanket with another blanket on top, just the little face poking out. Yeah. Safi, I know the trials, the hardships, the tribulations of being a domestic cat. I see it in my own cat, Mochi. He, you know, truly leads a challenging life, having to move from sunny spot to sunny spot, fed and watered regularly, of course. Cuddles and hugs on demand. It is a tough life, Safi Boo. I appreciate you getting in touch on that text line.
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0: Hey, did you catch ABC News Breakfast and the 1233 Radio Breakfast double broadcast at Honeysuckle this morning? It was all part of the Your Say launch. This is a national project inviting you to raise those issues that matter to you in the Hunter, as you've been hearing. I'm going to jump into that issue around access to medical specialists in a moment. But first, I just want to share with you what some of our local stakeholders, including Newcastle Lord Mayor Gavin Morris, had to say to the ABC at our special event here yesterday afternoon.
15: Have federal politicians too often looked at Sydney and not enough at some of the bigger other towns and cities in New South Wales?
16: That's exactly how we feel in Newcastle. We've always felt like we're that city north of Sydney, and that's why I want us to be looked upon as the regional capital of northern New South Wales. You know, we see grants and funding and support for Sydney at the blink of an eye, money at levels that we can only dream of here in Newcastle, and what we could do with some of those funds.
17: Are you optimistic for farming, or do you worry about the younger generation of farmers coming through?
18: I really worry for a generation, especially if you're a generation coming through on a family farm. Land's got that expensive now that it's very hard to just, if you've got a few children, it's very hard to handle over without, you know, one of them. You know, if one of them's working in town, it's very hard to say, oh, yeah, like you're getting nothing, and the other person's getting a farm worth a few million dollars. Like, we're very asset rich, but cash poor.
17: Newcastle is a really fabulous working class region. We love supporting each other. We love lifting each other up. Really generous, resilient community. And I think if I were to speak to the Premier or the Prime Minister, I would say, come here, make your decisions with our regional community.
19: What would you say people that you meet are most most anxious about? What's their top concern?
17: I mean, housing affordability is a massive problem here. I know it is across the board as well.
15: What are some of the good things about this area? What do you love about here?
20: Oh, the people. Like, we are a union town, like a really, really community-minded region. I moved here 30 years ago, and that was the thing that actually attracted me, and I decided I'm going to stay here because of that.
21: We always made stuff, and we always expected no one to watch us when we did it. And so that kind of creativity born of industry is now coming out in arts and writing and music. We still make stuff, we just make different stuff. When I first came to Newcastle, there were corners and pockets that were still industrial and gritty and dirty, and it felt different and real and individual. And I worry about everyone trying to polish it up and shine it up. But I think it still has that industrial chippiness, that sense of resilience and that self-determination that comes from surviving earthquakes and industry closures and all those kind of things.
0: Some familiar voices in there for you. You heard there from Julie Baird from City of Newcastle, Lee Shears from Hunter Workers, Kate Haberfield from Newcastle Anglican, Dave Williams, you might know as Captain Cow, Vasey Dairy Farmer, and Gavin Morris, the Lord Mayor of Newcastle. Now, someone else who's added to the local Your Say conversation is Gina. She sent me this text yesterday and says, "The big issue for me is finding medical specialists. I need to see four different specialists, and it's very difficult for me to see someone who hasn't closed their books or someone who won't see public patients." Gina goes on to say, "Don't get me started on the waiting lists and ED times." Gina says, "The population has exploded locally, but infrastructure hasn't kept pace." Thanks for your text, Gina. What's your experience? You can let me know, 0487 99 12 33. We want to get a little further into that with Dr. Fred Beatros, the president of the Australian Medical Association in New South Wales. Good afternoon, Dr. Beatros.
22: Good afternoon, Jenny.
0: How significant is this issue, access to medical specialists in regional communities like ours?
22: It's a significant issue. We hear about it from our patients all the time. We hear about it from our colleagues working in regional and rural Australia. So it is a major issue, and it's not from a perceived lack of doctors wanting to see patients. You as a doctor, you have to see as many patients as you can in a safer manner as possible, and sometimes you get to a point where you're just saturated with the number of patients that you're seeing, and to see more than what you can sometimes become unsafe if you're cutting corners. So our workforce is being really maximised, and it's a real problem.
0: So it's a shortage of trained practicing specialists. Is that what's at the heart of this?
22: Yeah, but it's practicing specialists at every level. We consider general practitioners specialists. We consider non-general practitioners specialists as well. Everyone's specialised in their own area. But I suppose for in layman's terms, a person will go see a general practitioner, and then their general practitioner is happy to treat a problem to a certain level or an area of expertise they're comfortable with. But if they need a highly specialised opinion, that's when you're getting to see a specialist. And that's where we're finding the most common roadblocks. And there's, you know, these are people who are working their backsides off in rural or regional Australia to see as many people as they can, but they just can't keep up with the workload. The AMA has been crying out for years about increasing our medical workforce numbers in these areas of need. And to do that, though, it's a complex fix. It's not something that you can just fix with more money and telling people to just come out to the country or come out to regional Australia. You know, when you choose to move your practice, you don't just move your practice, you move everything in your life there. And we've got training doctors who are sort of at that crossroads about where they will set up and where they will get their careers and get things moving. And the problem is that to continue training in some of these specialised areas, you have to be in the bigger metropolitan centres, and, right. And it's at a point where these people establish their life, and you know, all the other things that happen outside medicine happen, and then they're bolted into the bigger cities. And
0: yeah, kids in school, spouses in employment,
22: yeah,
0: and so on.
22: Exactly, and yeah. We want funding. We want models of training and models of care that support people who are keen to go to the country, to go there, set up their life and become part of the community and work there.
0: So just to kind of get maybe the broader picture, in the big cities, in Sydney, for instance, is this an issue?
22: Yep.
0: Are people in Sydney, you know, struggling to get in to see their specialists?
22: Yeah, in certain areas of healthcare they are. And again, we're getting back to something that, you know, I personally have a high interest in it. I'm a general surgeon, so I do a lot of procedural work. One of my jobs is to train up and coming surgeons, our registrars, and we've got lots of good quality doctors who are coming through the pipeline who are really well skilled, well trained. We've invested a lot of time, effort, money, taxpayer money into training these doctors, but we get them to the end of their training pipeline, which is really long. It can take 10 to 12 years to get these people trained up, and there's no public hospital appointments for them. And that's where the real need is in public hospital healthcare and public healthcare.
0: Why wouldn't there be a public hospital appointment when there's, you know, a demand in the community and people who want to get on, you know, get through those surgery lists?
22: Yeah. So to take surgery for an example, every surgeon that a hospital engages with and gives a contract to and employs, they become a major cost item for a hospital because they do work that costs the hospital more money. And the trouble is the work's out there. So, but, you know, and I'm not saying hospitals are intentionally, you know, trying to keep people from working. They're working to the maximum of their budget, but the resourcing needs to be better. I think there needs to be more investment in getting our medical workforce used efficiently, what it's been trained for. We understand that patients getting into certain, and Gina, the lady that you, the example that you used just before I started speaking, you know, doctors have closed their books, and some doctors close their books because they just can't cope with any more patients. Some patients only see private patients. Me personally, I see private and public, but we've got a lot of my colleagues who would be willing to work in, you know, publicly funded outpatient clinics if more funding was available to run those clinics. These would be bulk build clinics, you know, and that there's a desire out there from many of my colleagues in the workforce. We just don't see the resources and the funding being put in place where they should be.
0: Okay, and that would be state funding going into public hospitals, I imagine, would it, Dr. Betros?
22: It would, but the thing is, in public hospitals, these could be public funded outpatient clinics, but they're also underwritten sometimes by Medicare, because you're seeing someone as an outpatient, it actually draws a Medicare rebate.
0: Right.
22: The problem is that there's a crossover. The hospitals have to run the clinic and they generate the revenue through Medicare, but it's a really complex funding model. But there is the ability there for state and federal governments to come together and solve this access to specialist problem. Minister Butler at a federal level has been stating this for a long time now. Minister Park at a state level has also been stating that they need better access for patients in bulk billing situations, especially for specialist healthcare. Doctors are willing to come to the table on this, but there needs to be a funding model that the federal and the state governments can agree upon that will allow our specialist workforce to do the work that they're trained to do.
0: Dr. Fred Betros is with me, President of the New South Wales Australian Medical Association on 1233 Drive. I've had a text from Rose in Charlestown saying there's plenty of ENT specialists in Sydney, can book an appointment for next week, but in Newcastle, Rose says it's 6 to 8 months waiting. Thank you, Rose. So, Dr. Betros, you've talked there about, you know, that hospital's issue, but if we go back to the issue of having the workforce that we need in regional areas, do you have a view on how that can be improved, on how, well, I guess how we can recruit and train more specialists or bring in more specialists into the system, and then once they're in the system, have them moving into regional areas?
22: Yeah, we've got so again, with AMA, we've got a really motivated doctor in training committee and a doctor, a medical student association as well. And these are, they're our brightest and our best. These people are so enthusiastic, and some of them have come to us quite clearly saying that, you know, a good number of them want to work in regional Australia. The trouble is getting their training, and there's that critical point where if you can provide that training for these people at the place that they want to work and get them that specialist level of training at that area without them having to travel to the city and up sticks and then have to try and make a decision to come back. If you can provide that training for them in regional Australia to get them up to that level of specialist care, then you're more likely to retain those people and they're more likely to be ingrained into the community right. and want to work there long term.
0: So we would
22: advocate for training pathways that would allow our training doctors to, you know, gain that level of specialist training in regional centres.
0: I mean, Newcastle could do that, surely.
22: Absolutely. You know, Newcastle is, I don't consider Newcastle to be a country hospital. John Hunter Hospital is a major teaching hospital and it could provide that role. Absolutely.
0: Okay. Well, look, we've learned a lot along the way. I don't know that we've solved the problem, unfortunately, but we've learned a bit here this afternoon. Dr. Beatros, thanks very much.
22: You're welcome and thanks for having me.
0: Thanks. Dr. Fred Beatros there, the president of the AMA in New South Wales. Specialists, how do you go getting in with who you need in the time that you would like? Of course, travelling down to Sydney can happen, but it's not always ideal. Someone in my family had to have an operation. When was it? Last year. Had to travel down to Sydney with, there was no one in this area that could do the surgery. Had to travel to Sydney. Bring your own crutches, please. Had to take the crutches on the train because they would need them on the way home. And then I drove down and collected them after the surgery because you can't be hopping on the train after surgery. Travelled home in the car together. Yeah, the inconvenience of that. And that's with the luxury of them being able to get there on the train from Newcastle in the time they need, me being able to take a day off, drive down there, look after them, bring them home. 0487 99 1233 if you want to get in touch on that topic, and 1300 33 1233. In the next little while, you will find out more about some of the issues that are coming up as we go through our Your Say campaign, looking for the issues that are important to you.
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0: 22 past four. Now, Your Say is our focus right now. And as you might have seen on the TV and heard on the radio, News Breakfast and 12:33 ABC Newcastle Breakfast shows, both broadcasting from Honeysuckle in Newcastle this morning to launch that. Now, our reporter, Larice Dixon, was there to hear from people wandering past or people who came down to check out the broadcast, the issues that are on their mind as they think about the future of the Hunter region.
4: Tim, how old are you?
23: Just about to turn 59.
4: How long have you lived in Hunter for?
23: All my life. I've had a couple of little stints away down at the Snow, Perisher Valley. I had a couple of years up in Emerald in central Queensland. But, yeah, back down here and, yeah, loving it.
4: What keeps bringing you back to the Hunter?
23: Yeah, it's just the Novocatrians, you know. We love the place. It's beautiful.
4: Tim, what do you care about in the region?
23: I care about the prosperity of the region and sort of keeping the region real and what it was used to be like. We've got beautiful wineries, we've got beautiful beaches, some of the best in the world. And, we just need more people to come and see it.
4: So what are the key issues that you think need more attention, especially as we head into a federal election next year?
23: The politicians need to get real about renewables and get solar panels on every roof of every building in every city all around Australia, and that's got to help our energy and lead us towards a better way.
4: Do you think there needs to be more focus on transitioning from our traditional industry of, you know, coal, fossil fuels, to renewables?
23: Yeah, for sure. Like, I remember when BHP shut. One of my brothers was there for the last 19 years of BHP, and they said when BHP shut, oh, there goes Newcastle. We're still here. When the coal starts to phase out, we'll still be here.
24: I'm Jess, and I'm 23 years old.
4: Jess, as a young person in Newcastle, what things do you care about?
24: I think we live in such an interesting, progressive, diverse city, and I guess, you know, we are one of the world's largest coal ports, and that does play on my mind because we've also got so many people working in industry and mines, and figuring out how we can support everyone as we go forward is sometimes fraught, but I think we've got so much talent and creativity as people in Newcastle that we will find a way to figure out something for all of us, I hope.
4: What kind of things are you passionate about?
24: Yeah, oh my gosh, I love community stuff like poetry nights, open mics, anywhere where people are getting up and being brave and like strumming a guitar. That's pretty awesome.
4: We often hear, Jess, you know, how arts and culture, the live music industry does struggle. Is that something you'd like to see have more attention?
24: Yes, that would be awesome, because every gig I go to in Newcastle, there is excitement and people love. I think we just miss being together as humans, and so if there's more support behind it and more chances for bands coming up, that's so good.
3: Yeah, my name's Kevin Fell. I'm from Cooks Hill in Newcastle. I'm 78.
4: Yeah. How long have you lived in the Hunter for?
3: I've lived here since 2003, so about 23 years, yeah.
4: What are you passionate about, Kevin? Yeah. What are your hobbies?
3: I've been working with a group called the Hunter Ageing Alliance, just as a volunteer, and we've had a housing project, and it's focused on housing for older people. While there's lots of baby boomers who do very well, there's also, if you're a single older person, or if you're still trying to rent, and if you're dependent on Centrelink benefits, you're in a very tough situation in Newcastle, because it's really become quite an expensive place for housing.
4: As we're looking towards, you know, the federal election next year, what kind of issues in the Hunter region are you passionate about and you think deserve more attention?
3: Yeah, well, I think, you know, particularly concerned about housing. My daughter's age 30, and her friends, they can't afford to rent in Newcastle, so they're moving up the valley to Maitland and further up like that. So housing affects everybody, and Newcastle's now one of the top five most expensive cities in Australia, both for rental and purchase, and that's been a change that I've seen happen in the 20 plus years I've been here in Newcastle.
4: What's your name?
6: Alan Meehan.
4: Alan, how old are you?
6: 71.
4: How long have you lived in the Hunter for?
6: 35 years.
4: How much has it changed since you first moved here?
6: It has changed a lot. A lot of high-rise because of 1989 when we had the earthquake. There was a lot of damage. It has changed, yeah. It's a lovely town.
4: What are you passionate about, Alan?
6: Passionate about... I'm an astronomer, astrophotographer. Retired president of the Newcastle Astronomical Society. It would be nice to have an observatory here in Newcastle. Yes, that would be nice. That is definitely something I would put forward.
4: And when we think about the region as a whole, Alan, what would you like more attention on?
6: The biggest thing I've seen in change in the planet itself is climate. It's certainly affecting... is affecting us here in Australia, there's no doubt about it. It is certainly increasing, and that's something that concerns me for my grandchildren, my great-grandchildren. I guess focusing on to renewables is a good idea. We've still got to balance things between people's lives and the climate, but we're smart people. We should overcome this.
0: ABC's Larice Dixon speaking to some local people about the issues that matter to them in the Hunter region. By the way, that all happened this morning at Paul Culliver's live broadcast and the ABC News breakfast broadcast from Honeysuckle this morning. You can go and see some photos of that on our Facebook page, and you can have your say by heading to the ABC News website and searching your say. We're also hearing from you here this afternoon on access to medical specialists. Somebody says, I've been waiting to see a neurosurgeon in Newcastle for over 2 years. And Melissa, you say, I unfortunately suffer from terrible endometriosis pain, and the earliest appointment that I can get to see my specialist is the 21st of September this year. And that appointment was made 2 months ago. Melissa, gosh, and you're living with terrible pain in the meantime. I'm so sorry to hear that. We'll keep that going. See what more we can find out about this issue around here. If you want to keep sharing your experiences, I really appreciate you adding to the picture. 0487 99 1233 and 1300 33 1233. It's 4:30. Carly Cook's got the news headlines. Hello, Carly.
7: Afternoon, Jenny. Making news this hour. The Australian Chamber of Commerce and Industry says it's hard to understand the rationale behind new tariffs slapped on Australian imports into the United States. The Trump administration is imposing a 12.5% tariff on imports from 60 countries, saying it's over concerns about forced labour and slavery. The Federal Agriculture Minister says the discovery of what's likely to be Queensland's first case of H5 bird flu shows that biosecurity screening is doing its job. A dead seabird was found washed up on Moreton Island off Brisbane last weekend, with initial positive test samples sent to the CSIRO for confirmation. A 13-year-old boy will face court next week, charged in relation to four break and enters in the Hunter Valley. He was arrested at a property near Tamworth on Tuesday after reports someone had left a petrol station in an alleged stolen vehicle without paying. And sporting action gets underway at the Glasgow Commonwealth Games this evening, with a Port Stephens woman set to make her Games debut. 75-year-old Jacqueline Hudson will compete in the para mixed pairs in the lawn bowls. We also have three locals, Daniel Boss, Jade Pritchard and Cameron Whittington, competing in para powerlifting events tonight. So go them.
5: I heard Jackie Hudson speaking to Paul Culliver this week. She sounds absolutely amazing. I can't wait to see how she goes.
7: Looking forward to it. She's got quite a few family members who are great sports people as well. So
5: bring it on.
7: She's got it in the blood.
5: Yeah, I love it. Carly, thank you.
7: Thank you.
5: Carly Cook there from the 12:33 ABC Newcastle newsroom.
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5: Kristen Hovens here from the TMC. Hi, Kristen.
9: Hi there, Jenny. Well, good news, no big problems on the roads for your Friday run home. On the Hunter line, though, different story. You'll need to factor in plenty of extra travel time. It's due to urgent signal repairs at Maitland, so stops may change and trains also may stop on platforms or between stations just for a little bit longer than normal. And then back to the roads, don't forget that the Knights play at McDonald Jones Stadium this evening, so traffic will be heavier than usual just along Turton, Griffith, Newcastle Lepton and Bridges roads just surrounding the stadium. If you need any information, livetraffic.com, and for transport details, head to transportnsw.info.
5: Thank you, Kristen. Have a good weekend. Kristen Hoban there from the TMC. Plenty of sunshine for the rest of today and really for the remainder of the forecast, which goes all the way to Monday. Just talk of the slight chance of a shower on Monday. Cold mornings on the way, though. There might even be some frost creeping in over the weekend. You'll get more details on that with Tom Saunders. He'll be here at about 10 to 5. Now, there's a story on the way for you that I think might pull on the heartstrings. A dog injured, wandering, finally brought to safety and now in good hands, giving him care. He is a tough little dog, though. You'll find out more of Duke's story in the next couple of minutes on 12:33 ABC Newcastle Drive, though. Here's Wilson Phillips. Hold on.

On 1233 Drive, it's 23 to 5. I'm Jenny Marchant. Nice to be spending your Friday afternoon with you. Now, if you've ever had a pet go missing, you'll know it can be stressful, emotional. There is

0: cinema guests at a distance. There was a post put on one of the Dungog Facebook community pages of a photo of a dog kind of running through a paddock. And from that, several people started commenting, going, I've seen that dog, I've seen that dog. And it kind of got to sent to me several times by people. And by that stage, when I got in touch with the people who had seen him, I guess, a few times, he'd been wandering for about 4 weeks plus. And I just thought, how does this only get to us now?
1: So he was just wandering around some pretty isolated properties?
0: Yeah, so he was out near in Salisbury, which is past Dungog. It's literally nowhere. And he was doing like a loop. So he'd be on one side of the Williams River and people would see him through the properties and the paddocks. And he'd go up, I guess, right into the end of Salisbury and then go around and come back down around sort of through Bandon Grove, Underwood, and just kind of loop back through Salisbury. So every few days, people would see him again at their property.
1: And did people suspect that he was in a bit of trouble here? I mean, that looping behaviour certainly doesn't sound normal, but did he seem to be in bad shape?
0: At first, they said he looked well. I guess the people that kind of spotted him crossing a road and that in the photos there, he looked fairly okay condition. I got sent a video from someone's security footage and I noticed he had a bit of a limp. And from there, and the looping behavior, some breeds and some dogs will do that. They'll go in
1: right.
0: a circle.
1: Right.
0: It's just something they do. Mm. They always like train lines as well.
1: Okay.
0: So, you know, they kind of just keep going in the circle, sometimes making it smaller till they can locate where home is. But he obviously was looking for something he was never going to find.
1: Mm. That's really sad.
0: It is. It is. And I mean, I went out to Salisbury and was working with a lovely member of the community there named Linda and put a trap at her property. And because she'd seen him eating her dog's biscuits.
1: Mm-hmm.
0: And so we thought, well, he's obviously hungry.
1: Mm-hmm.
0: So we were leaving food out for him. And she was seeing him quite regularly instead of the every 3 days. She was seeing him almost every day. And then all of a sudden he was not there. And we didn't see him for almost a week and thinking, the worst. The farm across the road, which is a large dairy farm, had just done a fresh batch of 1080 bait. And that's always a massive concern.
1: Mm.
0: And the next thing I was getting messages that he was at the Return and Earn in Dungog.
1: Oh, wow. Okay.
0: I'm thinking, okay, look, there's not a lot in Dungog, but I'm sure there's better places to be.
1: Yeah.
0: But we couldn't. You know, I live near Maitland, so I'm not that close, but,
1: yeah.
0: Couldn't get anybody to keep eyes on him long enough. And then he was nowhere to be seen again. And then I got a phone call early last week on the Tuesday morning that he was in Clarencetown.
1: Right. So were you able to get him from that location?
0: So the lady that spotted him on the road, she just kind of, I said, just stick kind of close, but not too close. Keep eyes on him. And he ended up going under someone's house.
1: Mm-hmm.
0: He was pretty much giving up at that stage.
1: Mm.
0: She said he was obviously injured. And I just rushed out there as quick as I can. And we managed to get him to the vets at Clarencetown where he was just defeated. He was done. And he just was like, yep, pick me up, carry me. I'm good.
1: No.
0: Really, really skinny. He was a lot smaller and younger than I guess any of us expected.
1: Right.
0: What
1: kind of injuries did he have once the vet got the chance to look at him?
0: Well, so they found that his his left hip was dislocated and had been for quite some time. And that his other leg had a badly torn cruciate.
1: Hmm.
0: And then he only weighed, you know, I think it was 12 or 13 kilos. So he's very, very skinny. So they just kind of did the basics and said, you'll need to find an orthopedic specialist, which is not that easy up here.
1: Yes.
0: And took him home. I tried to just let him rest. But the next day when I went to move him, I noticed something on his chest and came to find multiple paralysis ticks on him.
1: Mm, right.
0: So, you know, we're going from broken limbs. Now we've got paralysis ticks. And you know, trying to find, still trying to find.

0: find a surgeon, which finally managed to get one that was interested and available at the Hunter RSPCA shelter, which was great. And then he has a weeping wound on his back, and I go to touch it and realize I thought it was another tick, and then I pull out a bullet.
1: A bullet.
0: Yep. And it was like almost exactly dead center between his shoulder blades.
1: Oh my goodness, poor Duke. So what's happened since then? Like, what kind of state is he in now?
0: Well, he wasn't completely trying to fight me off pulling the bullet out, because I wasn't expecting that what it was going to be a bullet. I thought it would going to be any other number of things. And then it had a big hole, and I couldn't find an exit wound, but I thought there must be fragments left in it. He went in for his dislocated an FHO surgery last night, and has come home today. I asked him to do a full body X-ray, and they found more bullets.
1: Oh my goodness. Christy, Duke's
0: So,
1: been through
0: yeah.
1: so much. How that's really concerning to hear
0: Yeah.
1: about. So there's more medical treatment on the way for Duke, but
0: There
1: he
0: is. There is. I don't think it's going to be over for a while, but you literally wouldn't know. He gets around, even with the one dislocated hip and the other bad leg. I could turn around and he's there. He's like, "Where are you going? What are we doing?" He's suddenly decided his temporary mom is the best thing ever.
1: Oh my goodness. Well, he sounds like
0: Yes.
1: he's got a really sweet personality.
0: Oh, he is the sweetest little cutie pie that sounds like a seal when you
1: Oh.
0: pat another dog. He just the noises he makes, it's like he's obviously not had anyone love him or even care about him. So the bullets, we are not sure, because the one there's was one underneath on the underneath side of his tail at the base, and potentially there's another one in his jaw.
1: How could he survive something like that, Christy?
0: I don't know. He has more lives than cats.
1: Oh my goodness. Wow.
0: You know, like dislocated hip, he got hit by a car at some point because he's got road rash and the cruciate and paralysis tics, and then he was shot. Most dogs wouldn't survive one of those things.
1: Wow. Well, Duke is no ordinary dog by the sounds of it.
0: No,
1: I know
0: no.
1: that you're crowdfunding the vet costs, which sound significant. And I see that there's been a huge amount of community support, which must mean a lot to you, Christy.
0: I literally had no expectation that it was going to get to where it is. We just were hoping to cover even just some of the surgeries. You know, we were looking at potentially like putting through the rescue to pay for his rehab and physio. There's a really great physio dedicated to animals where you can do hydrotherapy, and they do all the specialist stuff, which him still being so young, I was like, this is important. We got to give him the best chance. But the fact that we've raised so much money means that we'll be able to get him all of the best care.
1: How do you hope Duke spends the rest of his days, Christy, once he's recovered from all of this as much as possible?
0: Well, he deserves the best family, whatever that looks like, whether
1: Yeah.
0: it's a single person, an older couple, a big family. He just wants to be where you are. He loves toys, wants to play with everybody, loves other dogs, and loves his food, obviously.
1: Yes.
0: So, you know, whatever it looks like for him, as long as he is loved and adored and spoiled, that will be the best life for him,
1: Well,
0: because he obviously has only seen all the bad things.
1: oh, Christy, that's just heartbreaking. Give
0: Yeah.
1: him whatever he wants from us. Give him a hug, give him a scratch, give him a little special treat, and please
0: That's all
1: keep
0: he'll
1: us.
0: want is the
1: There
0: treats.
1: you go. Just give him that then. And
0: Food is life.
1: please keep
0: Yes.
1: us updated on how he goes.
0: I will do. Thank you so much, guys. Really appreciate all the community support as well. It means the world to the rescue and to Duke to know that he's going to get taken care of properly.
1: Thank you, Christy. Christy Soames there runs the Newcastle and Hunter branch of the rescue group Millie's Search Trap and Reunite. Poor old Duke. What a just, I guess, upsetting situation, isn't it? In good hands now, by the sounds of it, though, and loving little treats as much as possible. We'll keep you updated on how Duke goes. 13 to 5 now, 12:33, ABC Newcastle.
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1: 13 to 5 with your news on the way and TGIF. After 5, we'll take a good look at the weekend weather soon. Paul Culliver, no, Scott Bevan will pop in and let you know what he's got coming up on Saturday breakfast. Here's Olivia Dean.

0: Olivia Dean, Man I Need. Hasn't that song just found its place in our hearts? So many people enjoying that one. I think it was last year's Hottest 100, the one that just happened in January of this year, wasn't it? That came in at number one. Fantastic song.
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0: Tomorrow morning from 6 o'clock, Scott Bevans with you for Saturday breakfast. Hello.
3: Jen Marchant, hello to you.
0: What are you working on?
3: Last week we talked about snow falling on Sugarloaf.
0: Mm.
3: Those of a certain age and with long memories recall that freezing day in 65 and again in 75, which I recall.
0: Really?
3: When snow fell on Sugarloaf.
0: Yeah.
3: And that got a lot of people thinking about this mountain, this icon in plain sight and all that's gone on up there. And therefore, I've been led up there, so to speak, by a wonderful local historian called Benita Parker, who is involved in a podcast series called In the Shadow of Mount Sugarloaf.
0: Oh, lovely.
3: And she's got an episode coming up about a refreshment room that was there from Depression time, so early 30s, for about 20 years. And a couple lived up there and ran this business up there. And the cream of Newcastle society would traipse up the mountain to party
0: on the mountain.
3: Yeah.
0: I will be interested to know if there are any remains of the building.
3: They cleaned it all off.
0: Right.
3: However, there's still apparently a concrete slab where the fella, Joe, had a keen interest in astronomy and had set up a telescope.
0: Oh, okay.
3: And obviously the night sky up there would have been incredible out of the burgeoning industrial town that was Newcastle then.
0: Mm.
3: Clear skies. And he would pursue his astronomical delights up there and...
0: Oh, astronomical.
3: Mm-hmm. Astronomical.
0: Because I reckon from Mount Sugarloaf with a telescope, you could look into the kitchen window of pretty much any house in Lake Macquarie, couldn't
3: that.
0: You?
3: No, further up.
0: I'm not saying he was, but you could, couldn't you?
3: He wasn't star spotting with the rich and famous at Lake Macquarie. He was star spotting with the cosmos.
0: I reckon you could... You could get as far as Adamstown or something, couldn't you, with a telescope?
3: Where's your mind at? Neighbours of Jen Marchant, could I just suggest humbly you draw your blinds at night because someone's probably watching.
0: Oh, well, you've just put the idea in my mind. That sounds great. Okay. That sounds good.
3: And also last week we spoke with Newcastle Councillor Callum Poole about what the CBD needs in terms of transport. Mm. And he still believes there's very much provision for cars in the city. The cars are needed to make the heart of the city thrive, and therefore, if we've got cars, we need parking.
0: Mm-hmm.
3: We're continuing the conversation tomorrow with a different perspective. We'll be speaking with Sam Rush from Newcastle Cycleways Movement, who believes that there could be more two wheels rather than four.
0: Mm.
3: Not to kick all the cars and vehicles out of the city, but to make greater provision for active transport, which also begs the question, what about public transport?
0: You ride your bike a little bit, don't you?
3: I do.
0: Yeah.
3: Yeah.
0: I mean, I do around my house, but I'm also not very confident on roads, around traffic, that kind of thing. So that's a thing that keeps me from cycling too much, to be honest.
3: And I think there's some foundation for your concern there.
0: Mm.
3: And that's another thing. We can build the infrastructure and keep us all separate, but that comes at a cost.
0: Mm.
3: Or we can all learn to get on together in these shared spaces.
0: Yeah. Mm. Okay. Some good conversations on the way tomorrow by the sounds of it, Scott.
3: Indeed, Jen.
0: Thank you very much. We'll listen in tomorrow. Thanks, Scott.
3: See ya.
0: Scott Bevan with you tomorrow morning from 6 for Saturday Breakfast.
1: Weather.
0: Tom Saunders can't join you today. Yesterday, three weather reporters at my availability in the office today, none, sadly. I am playing the role of Tom Saunders here today, letting you know that there's really not much on the forecast except for clear conditions tonight and then sunshine tomorrow, Sunday, Monday and Tuesday. The only variation to that is on Monday there's the slight chance of a shower along the coastal fringe, near zero chance of that elsewhere. And on pretty much all of the mornings, there is the chance of frost. Yeah, all of the mornings, the chance of frost. Tomorrow morning when you wake up in the Upper Hunter could be between minus one, And 3 above zero. That's the temperature range for the whole region tomorrow, -1 to 3 above zero. At its peak tomorrow, Newcastle and Singleton on 18, Maitland 17, Scone 16. And then really all the mornings looking potentially frosty and foggy before sunny days. Beyond that, temperatures hanging around the 18, 19, 20 degree mark. Now it's nearly time for TGIF. Charlie Pickering taking over with that. But earlier this week, we had so much fun with something that I just thought it was a nice way to finish up this week with a bit of a smile on our faces, because a seven-year-old from Sydney has been winning hearts around the country. A video of a song he wrote called Eastern Rosellas has gone viral on social media. It's even been covered by the likes of Ballpark Music and Ben Lee. Earlier this week, I spoke to Miles Phillips and his dad Joel to find out how the catchy tune came about.
4: It all started off, I was at Raymond Island feeding the birds seed on the veranda, and birds just came along. It was like pigeons, lorikeets, rosellas. But the one bird that stood out to me was definitely the Eastern Rosella. So as I was feeding the bird seed, I came up with a catchy chorus. Dad and me started workshopping on it and we made it into a song.
0: You sure did. And talk about a catchy chorus, Miles. I've been singing Eastern Rosellas. I've been singing it all day, all day. So tell me how it worked, Joel. Miles came up with the concept and you pitched in?
5: Look, I did a little bit. Okay, we were on holidays. He had that hooky chorus. We all had it stuck in our heads in our family. And then once we were back in Sydney, we were like, okay, Miles, enough with just this one chorus over and over. We've got to figure out, is there more to the story? How do we flesh this song out? And so it was a Saturday morning, wasn't it, Miles? We're like, okay, songs, they need a verse. Let's write a verse. Let's describe what's happening in this scene with the birds. And then we were like, great, that's done. But we had, no intention of really putting it out there. We recorded it at the keyboard and we just sent it to his teacher before the school holidays.
0: Right. So you sent it to Miles's teacher. And Miles, how did it end up on the internet?
4: Well, Dad posted it on his Instagram and, yeah.
0: Fantastic.
5: It was funny. Yeah, because I put it on my, if you know Instagram, you can put it in stories. So they're things that just expire over a short amount of time. And friends of mine were like, we need to hear this song again. Our kids need to hear it. And I got so sick of the requests from everyone texting me, like, can you send me that video? I was like, I'm just going to put it on Instagram so they can stop asking me and they can go straight to find it themselves. And the sort of the rest is history, as they say.
0: And Joel is Miles' dad. Miles Phillips is 7 from Sydney, wrote Eastern Rosellas. It's taken the internet by storm. Here it is as we head towards your 5 o'clock news and TGIF.

0: Nailing the Key Change, Miles Phillips with Eastern Rosellas. 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
2: 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Then it's South Sydney against Melbourne at Homebush.
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4: ABC News, good afternoon. I'm Carly Cook. The Australian Chamber of Commerce and Industry says it's hard to understand the rationale behind new tariffs slapped on Australian imports into the United States. The Trump administration is imposing a 12.5% tariff on imports from 60 countries, saying it's over concerns about forced labour and slavery. The Chamber's CEO, Andrew McKellar, says Australia has one of the best reputations in the world when it comes to combating modern slavery.
5: We are one of the countries with the highest standards to protect against modern slavery, forced labour conditions, wherever it is in the supply chain. In fact, Australia is a much better rated country than the United States in that regard. So, honestly, it's very puzzling.
4: The CEO of Business Hunter says local wine and steel makers are expected to be some of the hardest hit by Donald Trump's latest tariff regime. Bob Hawes says the move adds further uncertainty for local producers trying to reach global markets.
6: It's getting to a point of just being unfair. It's not something businesses should have to put up with. And I hope the government responds in strong terms to try and get the situation redeemed and try and prevent this fluctuation that we've been experiencing now for some time.
4: Bahrain has activated its sirens, warning residents to shelter, hours after the US military wrapped up its 13th night of strikes against Iran. Here's Patricia Tiano.
7: The Gulf states have come under frequent fire over the past week as the U.S. and Iran exchange escalating strikes over control of the strategic Strait of Hormuz. Iranian media has reported multiple explosions across the country and at least 4 deaths and 9 injuries. U.S. Central Command says this latest barrage aims to further degrade Iran's ability to threaten civilian mariners and commercial vessels transiting regional waters. It comes as Iranian Foreign Minister Abbas Araghchi

0: Xi says U.S. President Donald Trump's threat to use frozen Iranian assets to pay for damage to ships and cargoes would set a dangerous international precedent.
1: Back home, a teenage boy will face court next week charged in relation to four break and enters in New South Wales. Bridget Murphy reports.
2: Police arrested a 13-year-old boy at a property near Tamworth on Tuesday after reports someone had left a petrol station in an allegedly stolen vehicle without paying. The boy was charged with break and enter and other charges, with police alleging he's linked to four break and enter incidents last week. Two were at Talara in the Hunter, including the alleged theft of a vehicle. He was also charged in relation to two attempted break and enters on the Central Coast. Police say an unknown number of people were involved. The boy was refused bail in court on Wednesday and will reappear in court next Wednesday.
1: A man has been charged following a pursuit in Lake Macquarie. It's alleged the 36-year-old man was driving a stolen car in Edgeworth late yesterday afternoon. Police say a pursuit ensued after the driver allegedly failed to stop. Police were able to successfully deploy road spikes and stop the vehicle in West Walls End a short time later. Charged with three offences, the man did not enter any pleas in court today and was ordered to be detained in a mental health facility for assessment. The University of Newcastle says staff have voted overwhelmingly in favour of its proposed enterprise agreement after more than 12 months of negotiations. The original agreement was subject of much criticism from the National Tertiary Education Union and saw staff walk off the job in protest earlier this year. Under the new agreements, the university will implement staged salary increases of 15.2% through to 2029. To sport, the Newcastle Knights will take on the Sydney Roosters in front of a sold-out crowd at Hunter Stadium this evening. Knights coach Justin Holbrook has made a late change to his starting side, with forward Cody Hopwood coming into the front row, pushing Tyson Frizzell to the bench. The change means Phoenix Crosland will co-captain the team. The club will honour former player and coach Scott Giroux, who passed away last weekend after a long battle with cancer. Kickoff is at 6 p.m. And briefly looking at finance, the All Ordinaries closed down 0.85% today to finish on 8,941. Gold is worth about $4,046 an ounce, and the Australian dollar is trading at 69.81 US cents. Checking the Hunter's weather, a clear night with light winds. Tomorrow should be sunny with areas of morning frost, but otherwise light winds becoming west to northwesterly. Patchy frost, but otherwise sunny on Sunday. That's ABC News.
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17: Yes, hello. Welcome to Thank God It's Friday. On Friday the 24th of July, I'm Charlie Pickering, coming to you live from the George Negus Memorial Concert Hall, and you are listening to the quiz show that FIFA President Gianni Infantino this week called...
18: It is the greatest human, social and cultural event that mankind has ever witnessed and seen.
17: Couldn't put it better myself. And just like the FIFA World Cup, in TGIF, the scores are rigged and the administrators are shockingly corrupt. And a big thank you to our live audience for what I'm going to pretend was a generous standing ovation as I came in here. But in the words of Barnaby Joyce on 7:30 this week...
19: You're defending your leader, but are you really comfortable with where she is taking you?
20: I think... Sit down! Sorry. It's a dog.
17: Thank you, Barnaby. Plot twist, there was no dog. That's right. The constant gnawing sound that Barnaby can hear since joining One Nation is actually his conscience. And he forgot what that sounded like for a long time. We have a huge lineup of comedy titans ready to pick through the news. And to help me introduce them, here's some out-of-context quotes from the week. First up, a man whose comedy festival show was called Dry White, who is in

0: story with ABC News. Labor's National Conference has endorsed a push to allow telehealth consultations for voluntary assisted dying. Here's National Affairs correspondent Jane Norman.
1: Most debates at the National Conference in Adelaide have been settled behind closed doors, but today there was a rare disagreement on the floor over a push to change federal laws allowing the use of end-of-life care via telehealth. The motion ultimately passed, but only on the condition that MPs are given a conscience vote if and when the issue is debated in Parliament. A much-anticipated argument on gambling was resolved in a last-minute deal, which strengthened Labor's position in its national policy platform. The three-day conference wraps up tomorrow, with debate on Middle East policy set to dominate. Jane Norman, ABC News, Adelaide.
0: Multiple countries have rejected US accusations of lax forced labour controls as the Trump administration imposes new tariffs on imports from 60 countries, including Australia. Patricia Tiano reports.
2: A 12.5% US tariff has been imposed on trading partners like Australia over what it says are concerns about forced labour and slavery. Switzerland says this move is neither understandable nor justified, saying that there is no evidence its supply chain is being used to smuggle goods produced through forced labour into the US market. EU Foreign Policy Chief Kaja Kallas says the same for the bloc, which has honoured commitments under a transatlantic trade agreement and will ensure the US complies with its own commitments. Japan has also hit back, saying its industry and trade are in accordance with international rules.
0: Crown prosecutors have told the New South Wales Court of Appeal their case against two Bankstown nurses will be very much weakened if they can't use a video as evidence in their trial. Two Bankstown hospital nurses have pleaded not guilty to using a carriage service to menace and harass in a video chat with an Israeli influencer. Last month, a judge ruled the video would be inadmissible in the trial because it broke a New South Wales law banning the recording of private conversations. Prosecutors have today argued the video was technically recorded in Israel, so should be allowed. A decision on the appeal has been reserved for a later date. The medicines regulator has issued a new safety warning for GLP-1 based drugs such as Ozempic, saying they could potentially cause a rare eye disorder. Paige Coburn reports.
3: The Therapeutic Goods Administration is encouraging people taking GLP-1 type drugs to be aware of any changes to their vision. The regulator says the drugs, taken to treat diabetes type 2 and obesity, have been linked to a rare eye disorder which can cause blindness. The warning applies to all drugs in the GLP-1 class, including semaglutide, sold as Ozempic or Wegovy. Experts say consumers don't need to panic and should continue taking their medication unless they have symptoms.
0: Family members of the victims of the deadly SeaWorld helicopter collision have given powerful impact statements on the final day of a coronial inquest into the 2023 Gold Coast tragedy. Jordan Bissell reports.
4: Coroner Carol Lee teared up as she was given closing instructions after the powerful statements had been read out. Lewis Ainsworth, son of Diane Hughes, who was killed alongside her new husband, Ron Hughes, said, "When my mum met Ron, it was clear they had found something rare and special. Their love, their adventures and their joy together were things many people only dream of. They brought out the best in each other and they deserve so much more time to share that love." The crash claimed four lives, including that of pilot Ashley Jenkinson. Three others were critically injured.
0: In breaking news, the federal government has just updated travel advice for two countries in the Middle East. It's raised the alert level to do not travel for Kuwait and Bahrain. Earlier today, Bahrain activated its sirens warning to resident shelter just hours after the US military wrapped up its 13th nights of strikes in Iran. And France has requested assistance from the European Union to help it deal with a major wildfire near the country's Atlantic coast. More than 10,000 people were evacuated overnight in southwestern France as a rapidly spreading wildfire ripped through at least 2,400 hectares of land near Bordeaux. The French President Emmanuel Macron says the situation is extremely tense and says that France will receive help from Croatia, Portugal, the Czech Republic and Slovakia. To the weather forecast now, isolated showers about the southern inland and adjacent ranges. It'll be dry and partly cloudy elsewhere tomorrow. For Sydney, an overnight low of 5. That'll be followed by a sunny day with a top of 20. Mostly sunny on Sunday, a top of 19. Mostly sunny Monday and 19. That's the latest ABC News at 25 to 7.
5: Despite new reporting standards for telcos being introduced last month, mobile phone users claim coverage maps are still inaccurate.
6: We moved in and discovered we have absolutely no coverage. None.
5: On this weekend edition of Australia Wide, we also look at how One Nation is winning over the bush as it rolls out a well-funded grassroots campaign around the country.
7: On the basis of some of the modelling I've seen, there's estimations that One Nation could pick up around about 30, 35 of those regional seats.
5: My name's Alex Barwick. You're listening to the weekend edition of Australia Wide, coming to you from Urrindah Country in Mbantua Alice Springs. Communication outside our major centres can be patchy and potentially problematic in an emergency. It's been nearly 4 weeks since Australia's major telcos were forced to publish mobile phone maps to new, consistent standards. The government says it was an effort to make the maps more reliable and comparable for customers trying to find the best provider for them. But mobile phone users have contacted the ABC saying the maps are still inaccurate. Lauren Pezet has this report.
8: Helen Wood and her husband are thrilled to be moving from Melbourne to Bairnsdale in regional Victoria.
6: I've got room to do my painting, I've got my music room, I've got everything I need. My husband's got his room dedicated to his hobbies, and I'm really looking forward to the next, well, I've told the kids I'm going to live to 100.
8: But she says the stress of moving was amplified when they discovered they didn't have the mobile phone coverage they expected.
6: I factored it in based on the maps that the telcos provide, and that was 4 and 5G coverage for the area. We purchased, we moved in and discovered we have absolutely no coverage, none.
8: The three network providers, Telstra, Optus and TPG, were forced to publish coverage maps to new standards last month, highlighting a scale of quality from good, moderate, basic to no coverage. Telstra's map predicts Miss Wood Street to have good 4G and moderate to good 5G outdoors. She says while Telstra's staff tried their best to help, the experience has left her feeling stressed and frustrated.
6: It's not right, and it's expensive. It's terribly expensive for no service.
8: It's a battle that Greg Hinton has been fighting at Lake Macquarie in New South Wales for much longer, since moving into an over-50s village 8 years ago. His plan is with Boost on the Telstra network, which the maps predict has basic to moderate 5G and moderate to good 4G outside. But a signal detector app on his phone shows the levels in the village are below the threshold for no coverage. He says residents are having to go to great lengths just to make calls.
9: One of them in particular, any time he wants to get on the phone, he'll drive up to the top of the hill here and sit there, make his phone calls and then drive back home. Freezing cold night and you want to talk to your son or daughter or the grandkids and you've got to sit outside or miss out. That's basically what it comes down to.
8: When he raised the issue, a Telstra rep

0: Adam Story with ABC News. The Department of Foreign Affairs and Trade has upgraded its travel advice to Kuwait and Bahrain to do not travel. DFAT says the situation in the Middle East remains unpredictable with attacks intensifying. It says there is a further risk of escalation in the coming days. Meanwhile, the UN Secretary General Antonio Guterres is calling for diplomacy as clashes between the US and Iran continue to escalate. Iran state broadcaster says the US has struck multiple locations along the Gulf Coast and the capital Tehran after US President Donald Trump threatened major punishment over Houthi attacks on Saudi tankers in the Red Sea. He also says Iran will bear the financial cost of future attacks on commercial shipping, which Iran's foreign minister has described as an incendiary precedent. Mr. Guterres says the fighting is teetering on the edge of the unimaginable.
1: Diplomacy is the only way forward. That has been my clear and consistent message in my ongoing outreach to leaders.
0: Australia's last surviving Kokoda campaign veteran, Reginald James Chard, has died at the age of 102. He fought in Papua New Guinea during World War II, surviving repeated bouts of malaria. Education Minister Jason Clare and RSL Australia have led tributes remembering Chard's lifelong commitment to preserving the legacy of the Kokoda campaign. Before enlisting in 1942, Chard was an apprentice baker in Sydney. The former ambassador to the US, Arthur Sinodina, says tariffs on Australian exports are more about US politics than Australia. The Trump administration has introduced a new 12.5% tariff on 60 countries, including Australia. The US says Australia is not doing enough to eliminate forced labour from supply chains. Mr. Sinodina says Australia is being caught up in US President Donald Trump's broader push to bring back tariffs to appeal to his voters at home.
2: This is a cloak for reimposing tariffs. The president had this election commitment to reinstate tariffs and protect American industry, and that's what he's doing. It's no fault of our own. We have a free trade agreement. We're good allies. We should be exempt, but it's very hard for the US to exempt us.
0: A six-year-old girl has been taken to hospital after being hit by a ute in Sydney's northwest. Emergency crews were called to the crash in Carlingford just before four this afternoon, with paramedics treating the girl at the scene. She was later taken to Westmead Children's Hospital in a serious condition. Police say the driver of the ute, a man believed to be in his 50s, is assisting officers with inquiries. Socceroos star Christian Vapalto has allegedly tested positive to cocaine in Sydney after being caught speeding twice in one night. Around 11 last night, Highway Patrol stopped a BMW while conducting enforcement duties on Anzac Bridge. The 22-year-old driver was issued with an infringement notice and was subject to a roadside breath test, which returned a negative result. But later, at around 1 in the morning, police stopped the same vehicle again, which was alleged to have been travelling at 109 kilometres per hour in a 60 zone. Vapalto was given a roadside drug test, which had allegedly returned a positive result for cocaine. His international driver's licence has been suspended for 6 months. The Supreme Court has found that the state's Education Standards Authority did not provide procedural fairness to a principal of a southern New South Wales Islamic school. Rachel Holsworth reports.
3: Sheikh Abdul Ghani Al-Baf took the New South Wales Education Standards Authority to court over a finding earlier this year that he did not meet fit and proper requirements of being the principal at New Medina College in Young. It came after a lengthy investigation into Sheikh Al-Baf's social media comments on Zionism, which attracted accusations of anti-Semitism. Acting Justice Monica Schmidt AM found Sheikh Al-Baf

0: had been denied procedural fairness by NESA by not disclosing its findings and providing Sheikh Alboff an opportunity to be heard. It paves the way for Sheikh Alboff to be reinstated as principal.
1: Two teenagers who lodged a High Court challenge against the federal government's social media ban for under-16s have formally withdrawn from the case. The 15-year-olds were part of a legal test led by the Digital Freedom Project, which claimed the new laws were a disproportionate burden on the implied freedom of political communication. Court documents show the teens, Noah Jones and Macy Nayland, will no longer be individual plaintiffs. But lawyers for the Digital Freedom Project say they will still play a major role in the case against the Commonwealth. The Digital Freedom Project, the US social media company Reddit, and the government this week filed thousands of pages to the High Court as part of the special case, which will be heard next week. And Australian swimmer Lani Pallister is considered a favourite for the women's 400-metre freestyle on the first full day of the Commonwealth Games in Glasgow. The final will be held in the early hours of tomorrow morning. Isolated showers about the southern inland and adjacent ranges, dry and partly cloudy elsewhere. An overnight low of 5 in Sydney. That'll be followed by a sunny day, a top of 20. It's 7:05.
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3: Hello, lovely to be hanging out with you. It's quiz hour. Let's do this. Call now, 1300 800 222 and play the quiz with me. First caller is an instant winner. And tonight, while we play the quiz, let's talk about clothing. So your favourite item of clothing, what an item of clothing or shoes that you won't get rid of, or maybe you've managed to repair and wear and repair and wear till no more. You had to do away with them. What is it about it, or what is it about this item of clothing that stands the test of time for you? Why is it so special? A little later, actually next hour during mixtape hour, we are going to be talking about fast fashion and how maybe it's costing us more than we think. So we're like, what's a favourite of item of clothing that you've got? It could be something you bought that's fairly new, but maybe something that you've had for a while. Could be a pair of shoes as well that, you know, you're not going to get rid of it now, or it's been with you for ages and ages. Let's chat about that while we play the quiz. 1300 800 222. Don't wait. Don't think everyone's calling in. I'm not going to do it. Do it. 1300 800 222. And while I give you a chance to get to your phone and give me a call, Julie Andrews, My Favourite Things.
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0: There's Alex Lloyd there with Amazing, and standing by for our tech update is Dr. Eric Amelia. Just a tick.
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0: A big, big hey, hey to Dr. Eric Amelia, our computer science lecturer at UniSC. Hi.
4: Hello. Happy Friday.
0: Happy Friday to you too. I can't wait to get into these topics that you've brought us tonight, these stories. It's such a great mixed bag. And let's start with the one that you've brought us to the top that I reckon is maybe your favourite potentially. But I need you to fill in some blank.
4: Maybe.
0: No, not necessarily. Maybe.
4: Oh, okay. Oh no. I think there's some real crackers tonight.
0: There are some crackers tonight.
4: This one's very, I think, contemporary.
0: Yeah, okay.
4: Because there's a lot of news in AI in Australia at the moment. So yep. That's why it's at the top.
0: But, yeah, fair enough. Well, AI and bees.
4: Yes.
0: That's the only way I can throw this to you, because I'm like, I need you to fill in the blanks with me on this one.
4: Yes, yes. Mm. And I do have to say a special thank you to my friend and colleague, Dr. Janine Beekhuizen, who's our has a Order of Australia for the Tech Girls Movement.
0: Cool.
4: And so she's, yes, got all sorts of women in STEM things down the pipeline too. But she does a bit of a regular newsletter, and she brought this one to us this week. And it's about an article that's come out of the University of Sydney. So it is a local kind of story. And they've produced this brilliant report, and it's actually looking at how they've created what they call the bee barometer that looks at the impact of particularly digital technologies, so AI and data centers, on the environment. Because some of it's hard for us to quantify. Oh, cool. So it's got how much data and what's a flop of data and what are you talking about?
0: And we have talked, you and I, and on multiple occasions on the show about the data centers themselves for AI when it comes to electricity, when it comes to water. We've talked about that.
4: We have talked a lot, and some of it's a little hard to, I guess, wrap our head around. But I think, and they're not in the report saying it's AI's fault the bees are declining. And bees already have a lot of things up against them. But there's a lot of, I think, awareness around Australia, particularly about their special spot in our sort of ecosystem and our food chain, and how much of what we consume actually comes from bees pollinating different types of plants.
0: Correct.
4: And so this sort of looks at the fact that even only a couple of degrees difference in heating, even like not even a whole degree, could actually have a profound impact on the entire ecosystem, and then

0: passes through Baghdad?
1: Oh, would it be the Euphrates?
0: It's the other one, unfortunately. Sorry, Vando, not the Euphrates.
1: Well, that's 1 point. That's fine. Thank you, Ash, you're champion.
0: Thank you, Vando. Thanks for calling in. Okay, we have an update. Ornaments are more typically used on luxury vehicles, commonly on Rolls Royces or high-end Mercedes.

0: active steps towards changing your health means that you may have to adjust other parameters in your health regimen as well. So discussing this with your medical team, what you'd like to achieve, are there different ways, changes in medication, frequency of medication and so on, that may allow you to perform exercises safely and effectively and manage that pain which is getting in the way of what you want to achieve. So I think that's one suggestion. There may be others, but that would be the approach I'd take, is making sure people around you know what you want to achieve. And if it's the medical team, most especially in this case, making sure that they'll be able to help you get to where you need to be as well.
1: That's a good suggestion. The team will give you ideas you hadn't even thought of before. Chris has texted to say, "Good morning, Ashwin. My first date was sailing on a little boat, still together after 50 years, and he is still talking about buying a yacht and sailing around the world." So the water sports can work, but you need some wind assistance, right?
0: 50 years is pretty good, isn't it?
1: Not a bad run. Before you go, Gordon, as the news approaches in about a minute, how effective is visualisation for giving some juice to these goals?
0: Yeah, look, it can be important. That's also thinking, we talk about minds wandering. I tend to visualise and think about different things and had delusions of grandeur when I was a youngster, thinking about the gold medal going around my neck as a visual goal. That's unfortunate that didn't happen.
1: No.
0: But I think we can maybe set more realistic achievements. And I think the visualisation to what you want to achieve, it's the same thing how I discuss about writing goals down. Write it down, make it happen. And it's the same thing about if you visualise something, you write it down and think, well, is it realistic? Or what's the steps in between that? And achieving those milestones towards that bigger goal. You may not get to that final goal, but along the way, it's a pretty decent journey. Yeah. And along the way, your health will improve as well. So it's a very good way of doing it, visualisation.
1: Realistic visualisation. Lovely idea, Gordon. Thank you for your time today.
0: Thanks a lot, Ashwin, and thanks to our listeners too.
1: Gordon Lynch there, Director of the Centre for Muscle Research at the Department of Physiology at the University of Melbourne. I'm Ashwin Sekhar. Thanks for your time here on Overnights. It's news time.
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6: ABC News, good morning, I'm Ben Clifford. The final day of Labor's 50th National Conference is set to be dominated by a fiery debate over Middle East policy. Here's National Affairs correspondent Jane Norman.
7: The three-day conference in Adelaide has been a largely subdued affair, with almost every policy argument settled behind closed doors. Dozens of amendments to the party's national platform have passed, including a beefed-up position on gambling, a push for state-owned renewable energy projects, and extending compulsory super to under-18s. Today could prove more fiery, with Middle East policy up for debate. Labor has already strengthened its language on Israel in its national platform, but MP Ed Husic is leading a push for the party to go further. Jane Norman, ABC News, Adelaide.
6: Overseas, tens of thousands of people have been ordered to evacuate as wildfires rage across Spain, Italy and France. Cyan Valence reports from London.
8: Spain's government has declared a national emergency after wildfires forced the evacuation of around 10,000 people in the central region of Madrid as multiple fires raged out of control, fanned by an ongoing heatwave. Spain is enduring a horror fire season, including the country's second largest ever fire in recent days in the province of Guadalajara and its deadliest fire in recent memory earlier this month when 13 people were killed. Fires are also raging out of control, forcing mass evacuations in parts of Italy and France.
6: Back home, New South Wales farmers are describing some of the recent changes made to the state's gun laws as unworkable and are calling for greater consultation. The legislation changes, some brought into effect last December and others this month, include limiting licences to 10 firearms and requiring gun holders to renew their licence every 2 years. Vice President Justin Everett says the laws pose challenges for farming operations and pest control.
3: We're likely to be dealing with varying sized pests in our farming situation, be it from deer right down to rabbits. So, and each one of them requires a different firearm to eradicate. So that's why the 10 firearm cap is kind of unworkable.
6: Hunter beef producers hope the international reputation of Australian beef will curb the potential impacts of increasing tariffs. Earlier this year, China imposed a 55% tariff on Australian beef, while the country fast approaches its tariff-free beef quota for South Korea. US President Donald Trump yesterday announced 12.5% tariffs on Australian goods, but it's understood beef will be exempt. Local beef producer Robert McKenzie says the global beef market is becoming increasingly volatile, but the Australian reputation holds strong.
5: Australia has a really solid reputation that is renowned for being fresh, green and clean. And that's the only way that we're actually maintaining strength in a lot of these markets.
6: A brewery on the state's central coast has found an unusual use for Bitcoin mining, making beer. The brewery is using excess solar power to run high-powered computers that compete to verify cryptocurrency transactions. Operations manager Adam Neal says it's about finding the cheapest way to make beer.
9: The key for us was to find a way of producing hot water to be able to make our beer the cheapest way we can make it. A Bitcoin miner is just a high-powered computer, a processor, and it works at such a high rate that it runs really hot.
6: To sport, Australian swimmer Jenna Forrester has claimed 2 Commonwealth Games medals within an hour, backing up her bronze in the women's 400-metre freestyle with gold in the 200-metre backstroke. Lani Pallister won Australia's first gold of the Games, triumphing in the 400-metre event, while Jenna Jones was victorious in the women's 100-metre freestyle S13, with fellow Australian Kiralee Hayes claiming bronze. Hannah Fredericks also medalled for Australia, finishing third in the 200-metre backstroke, while Harney Watson won bronze in the para powerlifting. The Newcastle Knights have narrowly lost to the Sydney Roosters 23-22 at Hunter Stadium. The result was made worse for the Knights, who lost both Dylan Lucas and Dylan Brown to potentially serious injuries. Coach Justin Holbrook says he's disappointed with the loss.
10: The city and the whole region want to see a side that plays tough and gritty, and we're here to try and inspire people, and it could have been one of our best wins tonight with what we had to deal with. So we were so close to it being so good, and that's why it's so devastating.
6: ABC News.

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2: Well, good morning to you. Welcome to your Saturday. Welcome to your weekend. And as we just heard Ben saying, welcome to more gold for Australia at the Commonwealth Games. They've barely begun, and the gold rush has begun. Jenna Forrester, as we heard, taking gold in the women's 200-metre backstroke. Lani Pallister, gold, 400-metre freestyle. And Jenna Jones, gold in the 100-metre freestyle. S13 final for athletes with a visual impairment. And on top of all of that, our para powerlifter, Hani Watson, secured bronze in the women's heavyweight. So quite the start to the Commonwealth Games on the other side of the globe. May the gold rush continue. Well, after a couple of golden days here, may we have more of the same in and around the Hunter now that we're here for a couple of days off. So whatever the weather brings, though, we have a terrific morning. Thanks to those who are keeping us all company throughout our journey into the weekend. For many years, the car ruled in the heart of Newcastle. It was actually celebrated, or perhaps it was satirised, in the 1970s by Bob Hudson in his big hit, you know it, the Newcastle song.
3: All the young men of Newcastle drive down Hunter Street in their hot FJ Holdens with chrome-plated grease nipples and double-reverse overhead twin-cam door handles. They're sitting eight abreast in the front seat and they lean out the window and say real cool things to the sheilas on the footpath like, g'day.
2: Thankfully, the language has changed through the years. That's probably not the only thing that has changed. Well, a lot has changed, hasn't it, since then in Newcastle CBD. But Councillor Callum Poole, who was on the program last week, told us how there still must be a place for the car in the heart of Newcastle.
4: Yeah, there's a reason that our Stocklands and our Westfields and our Charlestown Squares are all doing so well, and that's because people can drive in, park, and get to everywhere that they need to go. Now, you can't do that in the city. And that's ultimately, if we want to have a thriving business environment that can compete with those kinds of more modern developments, that we need to make sure we're providing the resources and the environment for that to occur.
2: That was Newcastle Councillor Callum Poole last week on the program, talking with myself. Well, today we'll hear from Sam Reich from the Newcastle Cycleways Movement for a different vision of how the city can be transported into the future. And because we're talking about you getting around, I'd love to hear from you as well. What's your feeling? Do we need more car parking in the city? Do we need greater clarity, which is something, by the way, a block of councillors is calling for from the city of Newcastle, saying, hey, maybe we should look at this, according to the Newcastle Herald today. Do you agree with that? Is that just confusing for you in the city when it comes to parking? Are you having trouble finding parks? Or do you feel like, no, let's dispense with some of these four wheels and get on two wheels, get on our own 2 feet, get in there in other ways? 0487 99 1233 or 1300 33 1233 at any time throughout the show. And of course, there is another term I didn't use there. Public transport. Is it good enough in the heart of the city? Also on the show today, we head up a local icon, Mount Sugarloaf, to explore some hidden history in plain sight. We speak with local historian and podcaster Benita Parker about a couple who set up a refreshment room on Mount Sugarloaf, attracting the cream of Newcastle society. And what's more, this couple built their home up there as well.
5: When I found that they lived up there for 20 years, I don't think many people know that. And what's there now? If you go up and sit in the car park, that's exactly where their house was. This lovely big three-bedroom home looked out straight out over the ocean and Newcastle.
2: What a story. You'll hear more about that later in the show. Indeed, if you are of a certain age, you may well remember that refreshment room. So more stories from the mountain, I hope. And I'd love to hear yours as well. 0487 99 12 33 is how you can text through. Or you can phone. I'd love to talk with you. 1300 33 12 33. 1300 33 12 33. And while you're at it, offer your view on what can be done about parking in the city. Or do we simply have too many cars in the CBD? For our postcard from the Bay, we go a wandering at Tomaree to look at wildflowers blooming, which will be lovely. We meet acclaimed book illustrator. It's six in the morning. Getting my mouth working. Illustrator. Too many syllables. Liz Anelli. Looking forward to speaking with Liz. There's Just Add Water as we go dragon boating. There's live music on Saturday sessions with Brian Daly and special guests, what's more. There's a chat with ballet dancer and Newcastle boy Daniel Bryan, and there is you, always you. And I'd love to hear from you at any point in the course of the morning, as I've made clear, be it about parking, be it with your reminiscing about Sugarloaf, what used to be up there, what took you up there. 0487 99 1233 1300 33 1233. And we're looking for a grassroots local weather correspondent. Come on, get in touch. Let me know what's happening in your neck of the woods weather-wise. I'd love to hear. But for now, let's deal with the official weather report.
1: Weather.
2: Official being from the Bureau of Meteorology. Chilly start, but then we can expect a sunny day. Areas of morning frost as well. Light winds becoming west to northwesterly, 15 to 20 kilometres an hour, then becoming light in the middle of the day. Daytime maximum temps between 14 and 19. Right now around the valley, Nobby's Weebagamba, 6 degrees. Nelson Bay, 8 degrees. Paterson, 5.5. Murrurundi Gap, 1 degree. Well, that's better than zero. Well, it's better than what's happening in Scone, minus 2.7. Morning, Scone. You probably can't hear me. You're tucked up under the blankets. Come on, listen. And Wonji Wonji, 0.3 of a degree. I'm looking in at Cara. Is that right? 0.3 of a degree in Wonji Wonji. It's paradise. Surely it's not that cold there. Oh, well. 0.3. Wonjiites, if you're up, if you've got a thermometer. Is that right? Is it freezing out there this morning? Almost. 0.3 degree. Love to know. You could be our weather correspondent. 1-300-33-1233. A Wonji Wonji weather correspondent. That'd be good. As I say, let me know what's happening in your neck of the woods. 0487-99-1233 to text it through. Or 1-300-33-1233.
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2: All looking good. All quiet at this point, as you would expect at this time on a Saturday. But if you're already out on the roads, if you've come across something, if it's safe to do so, please let us know. I know you've heard the numbers already. Sorry, I'll give them to you again. We'll get the passenger to write this down. 1300 33 1233. Text 0487 99 1233. Here is Mr. Rain and his cohort in Aussie Crawl.

0: Australian Crawl, Downhearted, off the Boys Light Up album, which really introduced those Melbourne fellas to Australia and the world when it came out in 1980. Huge hit. It is 16 past 6 here on 1233 ABC Newcastle and ABC Upper Hunter. Had the official weather before. Pleased to say we've got the Hunter grassroots weather now, thanks to everyone who's texted in. Ever reliable. As reliable, I was going to say, as the weather. No, you're more reliable than that, way more. Posty and Stamp, good morning. Chilly here in God's country, Merry War. Currently, it is minus 0.3 degrees. It's very specific, Posty. I guess when you're that cold and your teeth are chattering, you can be that specific. Yes, it's warm under the doona. Cheers, says Posty. Thank you, mate. To Doug of Woodville. Morning, Doug. 3 degrees, 74% humidity with a light westerly breeze, clear skies and a golden glow on the eastern skyline. Have a good one, says Doug. You too, mate. A little bit over down the river, down the Hunter. So we've gone down the Paterson, down the Hunter to Fullerton Cove, to Munich Matt. I presume you're in Fullerton Cove this morning, mate, not in Munich. But good morning to you, Matt. 6 degrees here at the moment. Nil rain for the week, writes Munich Matt in Fullerton Cove. He's here, he's there, he's everywhere. And back up the river, back up the Hunter, turn right, up the Paterson, all the way to Vasey. No rain this week in Vasey, where soil moisture is still adequate. But with an El Nino predicted, it's a little worrying that the rain has stopped. Currently, it's 4 degrees in Vasey, 85%, writes Dave, with a light, chilly westerly breeze keeping the frost at bay, and the luminous dawn glow on the eastern horizon is slowly lighting the dark, cloudless, star-filled sky. Cheers, writes Dave from Vasey. Cheers to you too, Dave. Great to see you during the week as well. Now, a mate of Dave's has phoned in. He's from Vasey. His name's Murray, but he's on the road. Murray, morning to you.
1: Good morning, Scott.
0: How are you?
1: Oh, very well, thanks.
0: Good to know. More importantly, where are you?
1: My wife and I, we're with a group of friends doing a tour around Queensland, and at present we're in Caravan Park in Yeppoon.
0: So a Vasey boy is in Yeppoon.
1: That's it.
0: How is it there? Are the Queenslanders being nice to you?
1: They've been very, very welcoming, yes, except for the State of Origin night that we watched in the caravan park at Roma.
0: Were you cheering like, yay, that quietly?
1: No, we let the caravan park know that we were New South Welshmen and that we had a victory, so it was a little bit funny.
0: And you were allowed out of that caravan park. They are generous souls.
1: They are. We've had... This is some really good, really great caravan parks.
0: So how long are you on this mega road trip for, Murray?
1: It's taking us about a month. We've got another week or so to go yet. But we started at the beginning, I think it was the 4th of September, and we'll finish at the end of the month back home.
0: Fantastic. And are you staying in touch with Dave or others in Vasey to find out how things are back home?
1: Oh, I get the odd report through, yeah. Yes, I do.
0: Wonderful.
1: From a few mates and that down there, I haven't actually spoken to David at all since we left, but I have had a couple of reports on the weather and that down there.
0: No homesickness for you?
1: No, not at all. Not so far.
0: That's good. Yeah. The wonders of Queensland yet again cures you of homesickness.
1: It's a big state.
0: It is that, as you'd know, being in a caravan, you and your wife. So weather-wise, how's your poon looking?
1: It was absolutely beautiful here yesterday when we did a trip around, looked around town and around the marina and places like that. The lookouts and murals. Got the most amazing Anzac mural here. But the weather was beautiful. But last night we're sitting out watching the football beside one of the caravans as usual, and it got really chilly very quickly. Ooh. So last night it's quite cool. Quite cool here. I wouldn't say it's like from what the sounds of the temperatures are down there, not quite like that, but quite cool too.
0: Yeah, it wouldn't be like home, mate. Dave has reported in it's 4 degrees.
1: Yeah.
0: In Vasey.
1: 8, 7 or 8 here, I guess.
0: Oh, balmy. You can go for a swim.
1: Yeah, well, the water's just across the road.
0: So what's the next stop?
1: Just Bagara, it's called. It's somewhere near Rockhampton, I think it is. We've got about 4 hours to go down the road, I think.
0: Very good. Then you can set up and cheer for New South Wales again, although it's an all Queensland affair tonight, I think, isn't it? It's Broncos and Cowboys, so you'll be safe tonight, mate.
1: Yeah. No, we left home. We drove up and met our friends at Grafton, and there was three motorhomes, five caravans, and we set off as 16 people in the group. And, yeah, we went as far as Mount Isa, back across the coast and down. Yeah,
0: wow.
1: The usual stops along the way, Longreach, Winton, you know, all the things that go on there. And, it's been a great trip.
0: Fantastic.
1: Good weather, beautiful weather all the way, cold nights, clear days.
0: A convoy of you by the sound of it. That's amazing. Good on you.
1: Yeah.
0: And favourite place so far before I let you go?
1: That's one of the things. One of the girls on the trip has asked us, everyone, to write down what was their highlight of the trip. And actually, mine was a recitation of a poem by the chap that does the presentation at the Stockman's Hall of Fame.
0: Oh yeah,
1: it was a great. It brought a tear to my eye.
0: Wow, that's in Longreach, isn't it?
1: Yep.
0: Yeah.
1: Yeah. It was wonderful.
0: Fantastic. Mm. Memories to bring home to Vasey, but in the meantime, safe travels to you and your wife, Murray, and I appreciate your weather report from your Yeppoon.
1: Well, thanks. You're welcome, Scott.
0: And keep flying that Blues flag up there, mate.
1: We do.
0: Safe travels.
1: Okay, then.
0: Bye-bye.
1: Thank you. Bye.
0: Murray from Vasey in Yeppoon with that weather report. They come from far and wide, don't they? Lucky us. Thanks as well to Dean from Woodville telling us no rain this past week. 2 degrees, 78% humidity. Up next, closer to home, but up in very cold Scone, -3, we're going to step back, not just through the thermometer, but back in time. That's coming up in Buttertick.
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4: 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But geez, go easy on the dog.
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6: Now we're talking.
0: Well, the Scone and Upper Hunter Historical Society has a collection that is really a treasure trove. And after a recent clear out of one of the storage rooms at the old stone lockup, that would tell stories unto itself. At the Scone Museum, well, the members saw an opportunity to create something rather special in the new empty space. And joining us to tell us what they've created is Carolyn Carter, president of the Scone and Upper Hunter Historical Society. Good morning, Carolyn. How are you?
7: Oh, good morning, Scott. It's a bit cold here, but...
0: So I hear. -3, we're told.
7: Yes, well, I haven't got outside yet, but...
0: Don't.
7: It's cold inside, but anyway, I've got the warmer on, so...
0: Good to know. Can you imagine what it would be like in that stone lockup you've cleared out and what it would have been like once upon a time for prisoners in there?
7: Would have been absolutely unbearably freezing, yes.
0: Oh, dear. Yeah. So what have you created there? Tell us what's been created.
7: Well, what's been created is an audio-visual 7-minute continuous loop based on our collection.
0: Okay.
7: We're calling it Time Portal because it's a portal into our collection over a period of time.
0: Who's created this?
7: It was created by an immersive artist called Anna Fraser. He's based in Sydney, and it came from a grant from Create New South Wales. And it's been project managed by Susanna Jones, who is, she lives down near Clarence Town in that area.
0: Mm-hmm.
7: But Susanna has been, was a project officer for Arts Upper Hunter for quite a few years.
0: Okay.
7: And now she's sort of branched out on her own to be doing various projects.
0: So what's the journey Time Portal takes the viewer on, and what of your collection is in there? What do we find?
7: Well, it starts off with some messages that that Anna found written on the cell wall. And it's been the messages are read out by a local amateur member of the Scone Amateur Dramatic Society, Phil Charlie. So it starts off with that, and there's big clanging in the background. It's got a really good audio in the loop. Then there's various things that are on it. We've got the opening of the CWA rooms. Mm-hmm. We've got a little bit about Granny Sutton, who has always been accused or blamed for spreading the prickly pear, which is a matter of contention. Then we also have animation of photographs, old photographs, and of Sister Joyce Bridge. I don't know if you know about Sister Joyce Bridge. Was one of the Australian Army nurses who was massacred off Indonesia, mm-hmm. at Bangor Island.
0: Yep.
7: She was a local person. Her parents had a property out near out at Belltrees.
0: Wow.
7: There's also animations of some 1920 dresses that we have. They're old, like Charleston style frocks. There's also some information about the agreement that brought an end to the shearers' strike.
0: Wow.
7: Which was
0: okay.
7: organised by a local.
0: And that was the 1890s, wasn't it, from memory?
7: Yes, yeah.
0: So do you have a favourite?
7: Pardon?
0: Do you have a favourite bit?
7: Well, I don't know that there's a favourite bit. What I really like about it is the animation. You know, mm-hmm. it sort of brings things. It's a bit eerie because it brings things alive a bit, you know. Mm. And I guess that's the idea. It sort of brings the collection. It activates the collection.
0: Yeah, brings it to life.
7: Yeah,
0: so when can people come along and see this for themselves, and where do they come?
7: Right, well, they come to the museum, which is in Kingdon Street in Scone, which is opposite the Scone Grammar School. We are open on a Wednesday, 9:30 to 2:30, and on a Sunday, 2:30 to 4:30.
0: Okay.
7: But we will open up, if it's a convenient time, we'll open up and show people or groups through.
0: Okay. Awesome. Yep. So obviously just go to the website, check it out, and
7: yes,
0: maybe make a booking.
7: Yeah, no, that's good. And
0: right.
7: There's our phone number too, so that's another way of contacting us.
0: What's that? Are you happy to give that number?
7: Yeah, yeah, no, it's 0476 mm-hmm. 471089.
0: Carolyn Carter, the president of the Scone and Upper Hunter Historical Society, congratulations on Time Portal, and thank you for bringing the past to life there in Scone, and stay warm.
7: Thank you. Thanks for having me. Thanks, Scott.
0: See you later.
7: Thanks. Bye.
0: Sounds fascinating, doesn't it? News time now, 6:30.
6: ABC News, good morning. I'm Ben Clifford. US President Donald Trump insists Iran wants to make peace deal with Washington, despite the two sides continuing to exchange military strikes. The United States has struck targets across Iran, reaching as far as the Caspian Sea, continuing almost 2 weeks of consecutive strikes. Iran has retaliated with missile and drone fire against American bases and allies across the region. It comes after Mr. Trump threatened major military punishment for Tehran and its Houthi allies in Yemen for extending the war to a second shipping choke point at the entrance to the Red Sea. The US president still maintains a diplomatic solution can be reached.
8: There's a military exit where we just keep going just the way we are, and we can even make it a heavier dose, and it's knocking out everything they have. Or there's a smarter strategy, and that's you make a deal. And they want to make a deal. I just don't think they're ready yet, but they do want to make a deal. Sometimes they don't want to say they want to make a deal. They want to be the tough guys, but they do want to make a deal.
6: Back home, tributes continue to flow for Australia's last surviving Kokoda veteran, Reginald James Chard, who died aged 102. Thames and Buckle reports.
9: At the age of 18, Reginald James Chard enlisted in the Australian Army, leaving his job in Sydney as an apprentice baker. He was deployed to Papua New Guinea, where he fought along the rugged Kokoda Track during World War II, surviving repeated bouts of malaria. RSL Australia announced Chard had died peacefully yesterday, extending condolences to his family and friends. Federal Education Minister Jason Clare joined tributes on social media, praising Chard's efforts to maintain the legacy of his generation's service through volunteer work at the Kokoda Track Memorial Walkway in Concord. More than 600 Australians were killed during the seven-month Kokoda Trail campaign.
6: New South Wales police have told an inquiry serial killer Ivan Milat was never considered a suspect in two unsolved murders in Newcastle. The state parliamentary inquiry is looking at cold cases dating back to 1965. In a response to questions on notice, police have ruled out Ivan Milat was ever considered to have been involved in the deaths of Alex Rees and Ray Hill. The couple was shot dead near Newcastle Beach in 1970. A Newcastle hearing is scheduled for September and is expected to focus on several high-profile cases across the Hunter. The Newcastle Greens are seeking more detail from the state government on how social and affordable housing targets are being met across the city. The party will ask fellow councillors to support a request for Planning Minister Paul Scully to attend a council briefing and outline how the state plans to meet its proposed targets of 30% affordable housing on state-owned land. Councillor Joel Pringle says there's an urgent need for more homes, but it's not clear whether Newcastle is getting its fair share.
10: What we really just want is some clarity on how the government's commitment to social affordable housing on state-owned land is being delivered, because we're not seeing it delivered in Newcastle. We might be seeing it delivered in other locations.
6: To sport, Australian swimmer Jenna Forrester has won two medals in the space of an hour at the 2026 Commonwealth Games, with the Dolphins making a triumphant start to the competition in Glasgow. Forrester won bronze as fellow Australian Lani Pallister claimed gold in the women's 400-metre freestyle before Forrester triumphed in the 200-metre backstroke. Forrester has told Channel 7 she couldn't be prouder of her double act.
11: I don't even know what to say. I did not expect that to happen. I was really happy with my 400 and I didn't know what to expect going into that tonight. So, yeah, I gave it my all and I'm so proud of myself.
6: In the NRL, the Newcastle Knights have suffered a devastating one-point loss to the Sydney Roosters at home. The Roosters kicked a field goal in the 77th minute to edge in front 23-22. The win keeps the Roosters in the hunt for the minor premiership, just 2 points behind ladder leaders Penrith. Meanwhile, in the NRLW, Newcastle Knights halfback Georgia Roach says coming up against her former halves partner Jessie Southwell is now just part of the game. The Knights are in Queensland ahead of tomorrow's clash with the defending premiers, the Brisbane Broncos. Southwell, a former Knight, will play at halfback for the Broncos in her first game against her former club. Roach says she knows Southwell is a threat.
12: We're not naive. She's a great player. But I look at the people that I run out alongside and I'm confident in what we've got. I just focus on us and the girls around me.
6: ABC News.
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0: Good morning to you, and a fine morning to splash some water on our face and into our ears, perhaps. Virtual water, that is. The actual water would be somewhat bracing at the moment, especially with some of the temperatures around the valley. -3 or thereabouts in Scone. Ooh. We're just speaking to Carolyn in Scone. She said, it's cold. If we head down the valley, thank you to Michelle from Woodville for your text you've sent in with a screenshot of your little weather station. And you say, hi, Scott, how are you? I'm well, thanks, Michelle. How are you? It's a little chilly this morning, ! This is the reading from our weather station, and it shows 1.4 degrees. No wind, though. That's a positive, isn't it, Michelle? Otherwise, the wind chill factor would be lower than 1.4. because it's got 1.4, feels like 1.4. Very good. Hey, Michelle, thanks for that. Lovely to get your weather report. Send them more, often. Would love to get them courtesy of your little weather station. And Mac tells us at Catho this morning. Oh, we're back to Catho, mate. Not Catherine Hill Bay now. I almost feel like a local. 6.8 degrees out here in Catho this morning. A beautiful start. Stay warm, writes Mac. Thank you, mate. You too. You stay warm as well. So having splashed some virtual water on our face, I guess that means in a few moments we better head off for Just Add Water and we'll be going dragon boating in beautiful Port Stephens. What a place to go paddling. I love paddling up there. And you can do so with no effort required in but a few moments other than lending me your ears. And just before seven, of course, we hit the surf with Dave Anderson as he assesses the waves in our midst. And casting ahead in Saturday's sessions, you'll hear something like this.
15: If my heart's still in the right place, then there's a hope that we should embrace. And we can pick up the pieces I've lost. Making me
0: that is local singer-songwriter, mandolin player, Brian Daly, with his song. Make Me Whole. And Brian, along with a couple of very, very talented mates, will be playing live and chatting here just after 10. So quite the morning ahead of us here on 1233 ABC Newcastle and ABC Upper Hunter. Thanks for your company. Up next, dragon boating in Port Stephens, but taking us there, ELO, telephone line.

Jeff Lynne and his Electric Light Orchestra, or as they became in the 80s, ELO, off a new world record with Telephone Line from 50 years ago, when it would have been telephone lines back then. Thank you to Christine on the Hill for your communication in regard to

0: the whole issue of parking, of getting around the city. And in lieu of public transport, what do we do? Do we continue to do as Norm and his mates did, drive in the FJ Holden or whatever four wheels we have into Hutter Street? Or do we ride in on our bikes? Do we walk? Well, Christine says she regularly visits Market Town in her car but would like to take public transport. That's what she'd like to do. However, the only bus route accessible to her is the long and ambling number 21 bus, which goes on a Newcastle loop between Broadmeadow and Customs House in the East End, but doesn't go to Market Town. This Western Newcastle hub for shopping doesn't go there. So Christine, I guess, is wondering why. Christine, very much appreciate your feedback. Would love to hear your take on what's needed in the city to get us moving or to avoid jams. Cars, good idea in the city or not? Last week we heard from Callum Poole saying, look, cars have a place in the city. We need them. They lead to a thriving city. They bring people in, they bring business in. And we'll be hearing later from Sam Reich from the Newcastle Cycleways Movement, who has a different vision for the centre of the city. Love to hear yours as well, 0487 99 1233, just as Christine did. Again, thanks, Christine. Up next, we get wet with Just Add Water.
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1: 1233 ABC Newcastle.

0: Well, time for us to celebrate all we can do on, in, under the water in this beautiful region of ours. And today we're paddling across the blue water wonderland that is Port Stephens. We're finding out about the Port Stephens Dragon Club, Dragon Boat Club, that is, which has some very fine paddlers in its midst, as you're about to hear. The club president is Karen Price, and she joins us now just before the dragon boating crew hits the water. Karen, morning to you.
1: Good morning, Scott.
0: How is it in Port Stephens? Is it cold up there?
1: It is a little brisk this morning, but it's looking like a gorgeous day.
0: Good.
1: Great day to get out there.
0: Little wind, perfect for paddling?
1: Exactly.
0: Good to know. Where are you paddling from?
1: So we paddle from Soldiers Point, based at the marina there.
0: Okay. And where are you paddling to today?
1: That will depend on some wind and exactly what the weather's doing when we get out there. But I guess that's the adventure to be untold this morning.
0: What's your favourite place to paddle to?
1: I do like to paddle over to North Arm Cove and Lemon Tree Passage, and then we'll kind of do a loop around Taylor's Beach and head back. That's one of my favourites.
0: Wow, that is a good journey.
1: Yes.
0: So how long's the club been around and how many members do you have?
1: We have been around for 7 years as an incorporated club, and we have 61 members.
0: That's pretty good. So where do the paddlers come from? What walks of life have attracted them to dragon boating?
1: We have a very broad range. So we have club members aged from mid-30s through to mid-70s. We have some coming from Narong, Dunn's Creek, Dungog,
0: wow,
1: through to Madawi, and all across the bay. So we do really reach far and wide for our club.
0: Do the dragon boaters from Dungog paddle down the Williams River to get to you?
1: It would be a lot quicker, unfortunately, no.
0: So how long have you been dragon boating, Karen? What got you into it?
1: I've been paddling for 6 years with the club. Like most people around the bay, I relocated to the area and was looking to find a way to meet people and build connections. I saw the dragon boats heading out and I thought that looked like fun, and turned up one morning and haven't left.
0: Well done. In fact, you're now the president.
1: I am, yes. I've been the president on and off for the past 5 years.
0: Where did you move from?
1: From Head and Greeter, so not too far.
0: So to find water as you do and find dragon boating for a Coalfields girl, what's that been like, that journey?
1: It really is amazing. You never lose the sense of peace that you find on the water.

0: water. I think anyone that is involved in water sports knows that, that no matter what's happening in your day, you get out there on the water and there's just a sense of calm and peace and readjustment that happens. So no matter how frantic our training session is that the coach has put us through, we still achieve that, that calmness.
1: Well done. No mean feat. And obviously those coaches are very good, because a couple of your

0: it won't be a case of do as I say. They'll actually be doing it.
1: Yes, they'll be on the other end for a change, which is good to see.
0: So there's a whole lot of Port Stephens Dragon Boaters going good.
1: Yes, very much so.
0: And I believe as well a crew from the club recently paddled in the Ord River Marathon event in WA, which I'm told is grueling. What was it like?
1: That was extremely exciting. So we had 18 members, so we had a full crew attend that event. So that is we actually paddled 56 kilometres down the Ord River at the top end of the Kimberleys, which was amazingly spectacular.
0: Did you see any crocodiles?
1: We did see crocodiles. We did see a few.
0: Did that make the heart skip a beat going, hang on, dragon boat, crocodile, dragon boat, crocodile, stay in dragon boat?
1: It did, particularly when we capsized. We did unfortunately capsize. So there was a little bit of apprehension to start off with, but apparently we were that loud that we would have scared any crocs away.
0: I bet you were all back in that boat pretty quickly.
1: We were trying to get in as fast as possible.
0: So what took you there? Why did you get involved in that marathon event on the other side of the continent?
1: To be honest, it was something I saw on Facebook. It was a bucket list item, and I'd finally convinced enough crazy people in the club to come along with me, and it was just it was a truly amazing event.
0: Well, you managed to convince 17 others to go, and the positive of that, of course, Karen, is then it's only a 1 in 18 chance of being eaten by a croc.
1: That's true.
0: So we've talked about the elite paddlers, the marathon paddlers, the brave paddlers. What sort of skills and level of fitness do you need to give dragon boating a go and to come along as you did to Soldiers Point and go, I'd like to try this?
1: Look, there's really a very bare minimum of fitness. The great thing about dragon boating is it's open to whatever you want to take from it. So if you just want to come along and paddle at a club level, that's perfectly fine. We do have people that paddle at local regattas, right through to representative and obviously Australian team selections. So there's no real barrier to getting as little or as much as you want out of the sport. It's great because it is low impact, but it also is a full body workout.
0: Mm-hmm. And what's Port Stephens like for paddling? We know it's a vast waterway and a varied waterway, what's more. What's it like?
1: Oh, look, it's tough paddling out there with the dolphins and the amazing scenery, occasional sea turtle, but we make it work.
0: I'm pleased to hear it. And the crocodiles.
1: And the crocodiles occasionally, yes.
0: Oh, dear. And by the way, what are the names of those two coaches that are about to go off and trial for the national team?
1: So we have Sandra Lyons and Brendan Jones.
0: Sandra and Brendan. Please let us know how they go.
1: Will do.
0: Good on you. So if someone wants to give this a go, how can they find out more? Where do they go?
1: They can find us on our Facebook page, our website, or they can email us at Port Stephens Dragons.
0: Simple as that.
1: That's it, yeah.
0: Excellent. And they too can paddle in the blue water wonderland or on the other side of the country maybe with crocodiles.
1: That's it. There's no limit to where we can take you.
0: I love that. Karen Price, the president of Port Stephens Dragon Boat Club, lovely to yarn with you. And I better let you go so you can get in that boat and get really cold out there.
1: Yes, looking forward to it. Thank you, Scott.
0: See you later. Happy paddling.
1: Thank you. Bye.
0: Sounds like fun, doesn't it? Even the WA bit sounds like fun. Out with nature, including crocodiles. We'll head to the surf in a tick with Dave Anderson, straight after Romeo's tune. At 8 to 7, morning to you.

0: You know how music takes you straight back to a particular time. That takes me straight back to high school, 1979, that came out, Steve Forbes, with Romeo's Tune. And the piano in it was best piano riff, and I love that piano playing. Little wonder it's so outstanding. The pianist on that track is none other than Elvis's piano player, a fella called Bobby Ogden, who was incredibly well known in Southern Recording Studios. He was a session musician, but his real claim to fame was he was Elvis's piano player, playing there on Romeo's Tune. At 4 minutes to seven, let's head to the beach, shall we? David Anderson, good morning to you, sir.
1: G'day there, Scott. Just ordering two bowls of hot porridge at the moment so I can stick my hands in it. It is freezing up here this morning. We've got 6 degrees, a wind chill of minus 0.2. Oh. So it is quite cool and crisp up here. There's not a cloud in the sky. We've just got like a jet coming over the top of the sun there doing, you know, that vapour trail behind it. We've got a solid swell coming through. There's a huge lump out there on the horizon where that south swell developed yesterday, and it's going to peak at some stage today. But it's right up this morning, and we have an award in locally for one of the shops for the wave of the winter. Best wave of the winter. It's going to be filmed as well. Also got the best wipeout of the winter too. So there's a good chance of both of those going off today. Now, the wave water buoy has increased to 3.1 metres at 12 seconds, 160 degrees. It's maxing out at 4, but already it's showing signs of a downward trend. So up here this morning, it's a good 6 foot, maybe a couple of bigger waves coming through at times. The tide's just starting to run out to a low. That'll be at 1036.7 of a metre. And a late afternoon high tide at 5:30, 1.7 metres. The water temperatures, they've also dropped. They've dropped down to 16 degrees. And surf conditions, they're really super clean up here, but they are closing out on the beach break, the banks. You're going to have to look at the south-facing reefs, places like Nobby's. Here at Merriweather, there's a couple of guys paddling out now. We're going to get a couple of really nice barrels in front-hand sections off the break. We call the ladies and the reef.
0: Sorry to cut in. Just you're cutting in and out, mate. So I don't know if the waves are interfering with you, but they're interfering with your radio waves. If you can maybe move to a different place and keep talking.
1: What's happened there is when I get a phone call. Yeah, it happens. But anyway, we have 7 ships at anchor off port. Wind is from the west-northwest in the harbour at 16 knots. Down at Swansea, they've got west-northwest winds there at 12 knots. They've got Barcar Bridge opens at 9, 12 and 1 o'clock and 2 o'clock this afternoon. 1 metre seas, 3 metre swell, pressure there 1,025, 7 degrees there. Port Stephens, westerly winds there at 10 knots, inside waters choppy, no break on the shoals, barometer there, that's 1,023, 67% humidity, and they've got a luxurious 8 degrees up the coast.
0: 6 foot and clean, you say. That will be attracting surfers from far and wide.
1: No, because one of the kids from Newcastle Beach, one of the popular surfers, had his 18th birthday on last night.
0: I see.
1: So they're not expecting any of the Groms up here this morning.
0: Yeah, they'll maybe need a couple of bowls of porridge themselves.
1: Yes, certainly.
0: Dave, always good to speak with you, mate. Thank you. And tell people not to phone you while you're doing the surf report.
1: Yes. For sure. Okay.
0: Cheers, mate. Bye-bye. Dave Anderson. Cold down at the beach, about to dip his hands into a couple of bowls of porridge. Not to eat, just to dip his hands in. Practical. Coming up to the 7 o'clock news after that, as well as talking about Carless City, is that where we're headed? We'll also be talking sharks.

0: Middle East policy set to dominate the final day of Labor's national conference. Australia soars to the top of the Commonwealth Games medal tally and a push for more social and affordable housing in Newcastle. This is ABC News. Good morning. I'm Ben Clifford. US President Donald Trump says he still believes a diplomatic solution can be reached with Iran, despite ongoing military strikes between the two countries. The United States has continued targeting sites across Iran, with attacks reportedly reaching areas near the Caspian Sea. Iran has responded with missile and drone attacks targeting American bases and allies across the region. Mr. Trump says talks with Iran are continuing and remains confident a peace agreement can be reached.
1: Look, we're talking to them right now. I think they're getting more and more serious as the days go by, for maybe the obvious reason. We're locked and loaded and ready to go, but we're talking to them, so I think while we're talking, we'll see what comes of it.
0: Meanwhile, the final day of Labor's 50th National Conference is set to be dominated by a fiery debate over Middle East policy. Here's National Affairs correspondent Jane Norman.
2: The three-day conference in Adelaide has been a largely subdued affair, with almost every policy argument settled behind closed doors. Dozens of amendments to the party's national platform have passed, including a beefed-up position on gambling, a push for state-owned renewable energy projects, and extending compulsory super to under-18s. Today could prove more fiery, with Middle East policy up for debate. Labor has already strengthened its language on Israel in its national platform, but MP Ed Husic is leading a push for the party to go further. Jane Norman, ABC News, Adelaide.
0: China has warned the United States against starting a new trade war after the Trump administration imposed tariffs on more than 60 countries, including Australia. Washington says it has acted because the nations haven't been doing enough to tackle forced labour, but many US allies say the taxes are unjustified. The Australian government says it will do all it can to have the new tariffs removed after the White House's original import taxes were struck down by the US Supreme Court. China's foreign ministry spokesperson Lin Jian says Beijing is opposed to Washington's latest actions.
3: China's position on the economic and trade issues between China and the United States is consistent and clear. We oppose all forms of unilateral tariff measures. A tariff war or trade war serves the interests of no one.
0: Back home, Hunter beef producers say fluctuating tariffs have forced them to seek alternative markets and diversify their offerings. It's understood Australian beef is exempt from the United States' latest tariff regime, but the industry still faces hefty tariffs from China. Australia is also reportedly close to reaching its tariff-free beef quota with South Korea. Cattle farmer Robert McKenzie says Hunter beef producers are having to innovate to stay afloat.
4: We're now producing sausages to value add to get more money out of that. We're making meatballs, we're making meat pies. So we have to value add every bit of our product to maintain our profit line.
0: Australia has enjoyed a dream start to the swimming program at the 2026 Commonwealth Games, with Jenna Forrester claiming two medals on the first night of the competition. Jessica Stewart is in Glasgow.
5: It has been a triumphant evening for Australia swimmers in Glasgow. Lani Pallister kicked off the gold rush with a sub-4-minute swim to win the 400-metre freestyle, but it was the bronze medalist in that race, Jenna Forrester, who provided the story of the day so far, returning to the pool less than an hour later to claim gold in the 200-metre backstroke. Jenna Jones was also victorious in the women's S13 100-metre freestyle, while Hani Watson won bronze in the power of powerlifting, backing up her effort from 2022.
0: It's coming up to 7:05 and you're listening to ABC News. A Sydney nurse is being charged after an investigation into the alleged unauthorised access of confidential New South Wales Health patient data. Detectives arrested the 59-year-old at French's Forest after allegedly seizing electronic devices containing patient information. Police say there's no evidence at this stage the data was shared beyond the individual, with forensic examinations continuing. Queensland biosecurity teams are stepping up their emergency plans after the discovery of what's likely to be the state's first H5 bird flu case, Hannah Moon reports.
6: Rangers on Moreton Island on Brisbane's doorstep are monitoring local bird flocks for any signs of the H5 virus. The operation swung into action after a dead migratory seabird returned an initial positive test at a state laboratory. Officials have already sent the samples down to the CSIRO's national lab to double-check the initial results. Primary Industries Minister Tony Perrott says Queensland's authorities have spent months getting ready for this exact situation. Department officials are in close contact with commercial egg and chicken farmers across the southeast to help them protect their livestock. They've reassured the public that local chicken meat and eggs are perfectly safe because the virus hasn't jumped to farms in any of the 17 other cases nationwide.
0: Australia's last surviving Kokoda campaign veteran is being remembered as not only a hero, but also a neighbour and community member following his death, aged 102. Reginald James Chard, who fought in Papua New Guinea in World War II, died yesterday in Sydney. Canterbury Bankstown Mayor Bilal Ahiyak had the chance to meet Chard and says he was proud of the local area and the community.
7: I asked him what would be advice to your younger self. It was pretty incredible to hear that he said, number one, use your manners, number two, be kind, and if you can help someone, please do so.
0: The Newcastle Greens say new developments across the city should be made to incorporate more social and affordable housing. At next week's council meeting, the Greens will seek support from their colleagues to push the state's planning minister for a briefing on how the government plans to meet its stated social housing targets in Newcastle. Councillor Joel Pringle says the recently announced Newcastle Quay at Honeysuckle was a missed opportunity to host affordable housing in the heart of the city.
8: State government owns that land. It's a prime site. Whether it's a direct contribution of properties or monetary contribution enabled through the development, that policy should apply to that site as it should apply across the city.
0: Now with sport, here's Erin Marsica-Vetere.
9: A late Daly Cherry Evans field goal has handed the Sydney Roosters a 23-22 win against the Knights in Newcastle. The result was made worse for the Knights, who lost both Dylan Lucas and Dylan Brown to potentially serious injuries. Roosters captain James Tedesco paid tribute to Cherry Evans after he scored the winning field goal just minutes before full time.
10: Yeah, that's Ches. He's got so much experience and it's great that he can come up with those plays when we need it.
9: Meanwhile, a late try to Campbell Graham has earned the South Sydney Rabbitohs a 28-26 win over Melbourne Storm at Stadium Australia. The injury-hit Storm now look likely to miss finals for the first time since 2010. In the AFL, Geelong has recorded a crucial 20-point win over Melbourne. The final scores 18-9-117-14-13-97, while Fremantle has taken another step to securing the minor premiership with a 70-point win over the Eagles. And Slovenia's Tadej Pogacar is closing in on another Tour de France win following victory in Stage 19, his fifth of the race so far.
0: The Newcastle Knights women's side will be led out by a new captain tomorrow, with local junior Kayla Romanak to steer the ship for the rest of the season. Club captain Yasmin Meeks suffered a season-ending knee injury last round. Taylor Predibon and Shanice Parker are primed to play their 50th NRLW career games against the Brisbane Broncos tomorrow afternoon. Halfback Georgia Roach says Romanak is a natural leader.
11: She lives and breathes everything the club's about, and I'm super stoked for Romy, and she deserves it, and I'm excited to watch her lead us, and she leads in her own way, and she doesn't have to change anything that she's already done. She's there for a reason, and we back everything that she's about.
0: To finance, it's been a mixed finish for stocks on Wall Street, with investors looking ahead to the next round of earnings reports from major technology companies, while lower oil prices help support broader markets despite the ongoing conflict in the Middle East. The Dow Jones Industrial Average rose nearly 0.5%. The broad S&P 500 gained 0.07%. Now taking a look at the Hunter's weather, a sunny day forecast across the region today with light west to northwesterly winds. It'll get to a top of 14 degrees in Murrurundi, 16 in Scone and Maryworth, 17 degrees in Raymond Terrace, and a top of 18 for Newcastle, Swansea, Nelson Bay, Maitland and Cessnock. You're all up to date with ABC News.
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13: You're with Scott Bevan.
14: Good morning to you. I trust you're moving well through your weekend.
13: the start of your weekend. Thank you for your company and moving, or if you're caught in a jam, not moving is one of the things we're chatting about this hour. You may recall last week we spoke with Newcastle councillor Callum Poole, who still sees a place very much so for the car in the heart of the city. And for the CBD to thrive, sufficient parking, he says, is needed.
14: Yeah, there's a reason that our Stocklands and our Westfields and our Charlestown Squares are all doing so well, and that's because people can drive in, park, and get to everywhere that they need to go. Now, you can't do that in the city. And that's ultimately, if we want to have a thriving business environment that can compete with those kinds of more modern developments, then we need to make sure we're providing the resources and the environment for that to occur.
13: Newcastle Councillor Callum Poole there. Well, today we continue that conversation with yourself, I hope, via 1300 33 1233 and 0487 99 1233 for the text line. But part of the conversation as well will be Sam Rush from Newcastle Cycleways Movement, who believes we can shift further from four wheels to two in the CBD. So I'd love to hear from you as well for your perspective, to hear what you think. But first up, whenever there's a shark attack, it dominates the news and our thoughts, and there's often calls for more to be done to protect people in the water. Well, today there's action taking place on the sand at Bar Beach, asserting in that call for more to be done, shark nets are not the answer. They argue it just leads to hundreds of other marine creatures being caught in those nets. So we'll be speaking with one of those organisers of that event very shortly. And Cara will also join us with her What's On List for the weekend. If you wish to add to that list, you've got, about 40, 50 minutes to do so. 0487 99 1233 or 1300 33 1233 is how you do so.
15: Weather.
13: Of course, we had Dave with the surf report and his own style of weather reporting just before seven. And Sandra's texted in saying, after years of hearing Dave Anderson deliver the surf report, it was good to put a face to a name on ABC TV yesterday, because the News Breakfast folk were here doing their show from the harbour. But this beach boy wandered down to the harbour to be part of it as well. Thanks for your text, Sandra. In regard to the weather, chilly start, but we have a sunny day ahead. Light winds becoming west to northwesterly, 15 to 20 kilometres an hour in the morning, then light in the middle of the day. Daytime maximum temps between 14 and 19 degrees. At the moment, Nelson Bay, 8 degrees. Nobby's Weeby Gamba, 5.8. Maitland, 4. Dungog, 4.7. Murrurundi Gap, but 0.7 of a degree. Toronto, 0.2. Gee, it's cold on the western side of the lake, isn't it? What's going on? And Scone, minus 3.4. It's getting colder, Scone. Don't worry, the sun is rising. It will warm. If you want to let me know what's happening in your neck of the woods, 0487 99 1233 is how you can get through to me.
15: Traffic.
13: If you are heading into town, isn't that a great old Newcastle saying? Into town. In Cooks Hill, the traffic lights are flashing yellow on Union Street at Parkway Avenue, and this is affecting traffic in all directions. So if you're getting out of town as well, you are caught up in this. So please be careful there. This was reported at just after 6:30. So we're talking about Cooks Hill, the intersection of Union Street and Parkway Avenue. The traffic lights there are flashing yellow. So take care. If you have seen anything else out and about on the roads that we should be aware of, please let us know. 1300 33 1233 or text 0487 99 1233. Up next, we'll be speaking to Sarah Ryan, who lives here in Newcastle and is a member of the Animal Justice Party, about an action taking place on the beach today to try and bring home the message that shark nets are just not the answer to protect people, because they do so much damage to other wildlife. That's next, straight after Adele.

0: amazing voice, the voice of Adele, off her debut album there, Chasing Pavements, from 2008. It is 18 past 7 here on 1233 ABC Newcastle and ABC Upper Hunter. You are Scott Bevan. Thank you for your company on this Saturday morning. Well, living in the Hunter, particularly if you're in Newcastle or Lake Macquarie, the port, Port Stephens, how lucky are we to have access to some beautiful beaches. But when you're out there in the water, for many of us, in the back of our mind is what's underneath, what's out here with us. Well, with that in mind, shark nets have been part of New South Wales's beach safety strategy since 1937. They were introduced to Sydney beaches first, but, and this will come as a shock to Novocastrians, this will surprise you, we had to wait for more than a decade for nets, and it came about following a particularly horrifying attack on a Champion Surf lifesaver in front of a crowd of spectators at Bar Beach. Well, from then to now, this September, six nets are due to be installed off Newcastle beaches and four off Lake Macquarie beaches until the end of March next year. In all, there are 51 nets along the coast from Newcastle to Wollongong. Well, if the nets are meant to reduce fear of an attack, they also create debate. Supporters say they're an important part of keeping us safe in the water, but critics argue they don't stop the sharks reaching the shore, and instead they just kill marine life, hundreds of creatures, unnecessarily. Well, this morning, animal rights campaigners will meet at Bar Beach, urging Premier Chris Minns to abandon the shark nets program altogether. Let's find out more about this. Sarah Ryan lives in Newcastle. She's also the local deputy regional leader for the Animal Justice Party, which is behind this action on the beach that's planned. Sarah, morning to you.
1: Good morning, Scott. Thank you for having me on, and thanks for that intro.
0: Tell us about what is happening at Bar Beach this morning.
1: So we're just having a gathering today. It's going to be some local members and community members just gathering to talk to community members about the impact of shark nets on our marine life. We will have a bit of a display there with a big net just in like to represent all the animals that do get caught in shark nets and killed in shark nets every year. Just to, yeah, bring this issue back into the media and bring it back to light, because it seems to have gone a little bit quiet. And as you mentioned, they are, shark nets are meant to go back out in September, and we're concerned that they're going to go back in there and they're going to continue this indiscriminate killing of marine life.
0: So is that the crux of why you believe these shark nets should be removed, to use your term, the indiscriminate killing of marine life?
1: Yeah, 100%. That's our main reason why we want them out, because they do not protect swimmers, but what they do is kill our marine life. So there's, you know, they've never been designed to be a complete barrier. All they're designed to do is to trap any animal that swims through them. They trap them, they entangle them, they kill them. The original design was to try to reduce the number of sharks in the area. Now we have so many new technologies, drones being the preferred, and they're way more effective, meaning they're just obsolete. So the purpose of being there is, yeah.
0: Before we talk about the drone option, that, again, term indiscriminate killing of marine life, what evidence do you have and what sort of numbers are you talking about that evidence has shown are killed?
1: So last year's report, so the shark nets go out from 1st of September till the end, till March now. So the last year's report from 24 to 25, so there's 223 animals that were caught in the nets. 89% of them were non-target animals. So that's basically, the target animals are great white sharks, bull sharks, or tiger sharks. And 22% of those were endangered or threatened animals.
0: So what non-target animals are we talking about?
1: So we're talking about turtles, stingrays, dolphins, non-harmful sharks, so grey nurse sharks, hammerheads, all sorts.
0: I guess there are some, though, particularly those who go swimming with their families, say, that is awful. No one wants to see creatures killed. They say maybe this is the price to pay to keep us safe.
1: Yeah, look, we need to learn to share the oceans. I know we're going to talk about drones a bit later, but these are, you know, they're archaic. They, as you mentioned in the introduction, they've been in the water since 1937. Their design has barely changed. we have technology now that is actually way more effective and doesn't need to kill these animals.
0: Okay, let's talk about some of that technology in the 2026-27 State Management Program for our beaches. Mm-hmm. There are surf lifesaver operated drones in place. As to how that impacts us every day at Barubi, One Mile, Merriweather, Dixon Park, Bar Beach, Redhead, there'll be this service every day. On weekends and during the spring and summer holidays, you can add mm-hmm. Catherine Hill Bay, Nobbies and Fingal Bay. But really, Sarah, drones are just one strategy to keep beachgoers safe alongside the smart drum lines, the listening stations, the tag shark monitoring which is in place. So why not just keep shark nets there as part of that broader system to literally have a raft of safety nets in place?
1: Because they just don't work. I mean, there was one report done a while ago now that actually showed that 40% of sharks caught in the net were actually caught on the inside of the net. So they'd already been into the beach and then they're on their way back out. And with all these other technologies there, why would we have something in place that's just killing our endangered wildlife? They're not adding to the solution.
0: People at the moment are feeling fragile about this after the attack off yeah. Coogee Beach on a young woman only 6 or so weeks ago. Mm. The concern is heightened once more, as it is in the wake of any attack. How do you convince those people who love going to the beach, but every time they go in at the moment think, am I safe? How do you convince those people that removing the shark nets won't increase the risk?
1: Yeah. Look, I understand that. I mean, it has been a really tragic year. If you look at the statistics, though, we haven't actually had an increase in shark interactions. We've just unfortunately had a few fatal attacks this year, obviously, and it is very tragic. And to answer your question, it just comes down to education. I mean, in my experience speaking to people on the street when we do outreach, most people aren't aware when they go in, the shark nets I'm referring to, when they're in, what beaches they're in, how big they are, you know, or how small they are, I should say. It's kind of this false sense of security that the government has taught people over the years that they're going to keep them safe. So it comes down to education, that we have this newer technology, what it's doing, when it's operating, signage, talking to people in schools, having, you know, surf life saving, you know, clubs, doing education and letting them know that we are doing everything we can do to keep swimmers safe, because that is the priority. Putting the shark nets out there is not going to keep people safe.
0: With your action this morning, is that about education or is it about confrontation? If you've got a display of nets with representations of marine creatures entangled and dead in them?
1: Well, it's not about confrontation at all. It's the reason we're doing that is more just to get people's attention, just so that we can draw people in. We will have signs there with posters and pictures of animals entangled in nets, because I feel like some people do need to visually see what's happening. But certainly not confrontation. We're there to have conversations. We will have petitions if people want to sign the petition to get on board to remove the shark nets. And just to reiterate, we're not saying remove shark mitigation. We're saying remove these nets. Mm. We want increased funding for the effective technologies that are out there.
0: Well, increased funding equals grabbing the ear of the New South Wales government in particular, and that of Premier Chris Minns, who certainly after the Coogee tragedy had plenty to say. Mm. What are you hoping he says in response? More than hoping, what are you expecting he says in response to an action like this?
1: Well, I'm hoping that he is going to agree with us that shark nets are not the way to go, and that he is going to increase funding for smart technologies and expand the drone program to all patrol beaches for every day, just like he has done for Sydney. I can't see why he can't do that to every patrol beach, so that people can go to these beaches knowing that they're patrolled and they're patrolled for sharks as well, so people can feel safe swimming in those waters.
0: So you mean
1: take the nets out.
0: So that history doesn't repeat like the 30s with the shark nets, that it was a decade on before that technology
1: exactly.
0: of that time was introduced here.
1: Exactly, yes. Why can Sydney have them and we don't? Yeah.
0: So on technologies, the New South Wales government announced just yesterday on social media that it's upgrading the Shark Smart app, which is to be launched on Monday. And we did invite them on the program, by the way, to tell us about it, but they were unavailable. But nonetheless, there are as they point out, improvements with this app for alerting people. Are you optimistic that the speed at which technology is developing can keep beachgoers and marine life safe at the same time?
1: Yeah, I definitely am. I mean, the Shark Smart app has been around for a while, and I've been a huge advocate for it. Basically, so if a shark is observed in the ocean, so either if a tagged shark goes past a listening station, or now we've got these drones, obviously, if any shark is detected, it sends a little alert to your phone or to your smartwatch, which I think is fantastic. So you can be out surfing and you get an alert saying that there's a great white shark noted, like, seen in your area, and then you can make the decision to leave the beach if you want. Some surf surfers don't actually care, but I personally would be out of there in a heartbeat. Mm. And look, unfortunately, there's nothing that's going to be 100%, is there? We do share the ocean with sharks, and there will be probably some interactions. But the thing to remember is, most of the time they're not looking for us, and people just need to sort of be responsible about the times that they're going out there as well. So, not swimming in murky water, dusk and dawn. If there's seabirds around, there's often a school of fish. If there's a school of fish, that means there's probably sharks. But 100%, this technology, it's moving quickly, and I do have faith in it.
0: Sarah Ryan, the Deputy Regional Leader of the Animal Justice Party, thank you for adding to the conversation about this that so many beachgoers think about often and talk about. So thanks for your time.
1: Thank you. Thank you for having me on.
0: And if you have a view on any of that, of what Sarah had to say, would love to hear. 0487 99 1233 is how you get in touch. It's news time, 7:30.
2: Good morning, Ben Clifford with ABC Hunter News. New South Wales police have told an inquiry serial killer Ivan Milat was never considered a suspect in two unsolved murders in Newcastle. Carly Cook reports.
3: A New South Wales parliamentary inquiry is looking at cold cases dating back to 1965. In a recent hearing on the state's south coast, inquiry chair Jeremy Buckingham asked whether convicted serial killer Ivan Milat was ever a person of interest in the 1970 murders of Alex Reese and Ray Hill in Newcastle. The young couple were shot dead near Newcastle Beach, and their killer has never been found. In a response to questions on notice, New South Wales police have ruled out Ivan Milat was ever considered to have been involved. A Newcastle hearing is scheduled for September and is expected to focus on several high-profile cases across the Hunter.
2: Hunter beef producers hope the international reputation of Australian beef will curb the potential impacts of increasing tariffs. Earlier this year, China imposed a 55% tariff on Australian beef, while the country fast approaches its tariff-free beef quota for South Korea. US President Donald Trump yesterday announced 12.5% tariffs on Australian goods, but it's understood beef will be exempt. Local beef producer Rob McKenzie says the global beef market is becoming increasingly volatile, but the Australian reputation holds strong.
4: Australia has a really solid reputation that is renowned for being fresh, green and clean. And that's the only way that we're actually maintaining strength in a lot of these markets.
2: The Animal Justice Party is calling for the removal of shark nets across all Hunter beaches, arguing the protection measures are not effective. According to the New South Wales Shark Smart annual report, 89% of animals entangled in shark nets last year were non-target species. Shark nets are due to be redeployed across the Hunter ahead of the busy swimming season. Newcastle Deputy Regional Leader Sarah Ryan told ABC Newcastle Breakfast the data speaks for itself.
1: They do not protect swimmers, but what they do is kill our marine life. So they've never been designed to be a complete barrier. All they're designed to do is to trap any animal that swims through them. They trap them, they entangle them, they kill them.
2: The Newcastle Greens are seeking more detail from the state government on how social and affordable housing targets are being met across the city. The party will ask fellow councillors to support a request for Planning Minister Paul Scully to attend a council briefing and outline how the state plans to meet its proposed targets of 30% affordable housing on state-owned land. Councillor Joel Pringle says there's an urgent need for more homes, but it's not clear whether Newcastle is getting its fair share.
5: What we really just want is some clarity on how the government's commitment to social affordable housing on state-owned land is being delivered. Because we're not seeing it delivered in Newcastle. We might be seeing it delivered in other locations.
2: The Newcastle Knights have narrowly lost to the Sydney Roosters 23-22 at Hunter Stadium. A late Daly Cherry Evans field goal in the 77th minute handed the Roosters the win. The result was made worse for the Knights, who lost both Dylan Lucas and Dylan Brown to potentially serious injuries. Coach Justin Holbrook says it was a disappointing loss.
6: The city and the whole region want to see a side that plays tough and gritty, and we're here to try and inspire people, and it could have been one of our best wins tonight with what we had to deal with. So we were so close to it being so good, and that's why it's so devastating.
2: The Hunters' hopes of a repeat Australia Cup glory sits with the Western Bears, who host an A-League powerhouse tomorrow. Bridget Murphy has more.
3: Defending Cup champions, the Newcastle Jets were sensationally knocked out in the round of 32 earlier this week, losing 3-2 to Preston FC, followed by Maitland FC, who exited on Wednesday, going down to Fremantle 2-1. It means Western are the only Hunter region side left in the national knockout competition. They'll host Melbourne City tomorrow afternoon at their newly revamped ground. The Bears are currently performing well in the NPL Northern Zone competition, winning their last 3 games.
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0: Good morning to you. I hope your weekend is off to a fine start. Whatever you're doing in the Hunter or beyond, however you may be listening, thanks so much for your company. And thanks for your feedback, your being part of the conversation about what we were just talking about before the 7:30 news, about shark nets, effective or not. Do they bring you peace of mind, or do they concern you even more that they're not being effective in catching sharks and they're catching animals that should not be caught in those nets? We heard from Sarah Ryan, the deputy regional leader for the Animal Justice Party in this part of the world. And your response to that interview regarding shark nets. Do we know how much a shark net costs, asks Alison. How much is that shark net? Don't know, Alison. Good question. And it's one thing to put the nets out there. Then they have to be maintained, of course, and checked. There are contractors doing that. How much does all of that cost? Perhaps the government will tell us. Perhaps we can find out. This one from Jeff. Shark nets should be banned. All the science and evidence shows they are ineffective. Why are the politicians the last to understand that nets are not the answer? Asks Jeff. If you have a view, 0487 99 1233. Well, from shark nets to another thing that gets us talking, particularly in Newcastle, because in our lifetime, Newcastle has been seen, even celebrated, as a car city, hasn't it? That car culture was even featured in the 1970s by Bob Hudson in his hit, The Newcastle Song.
9: All the young men of Newcastle drive down Hunter Street in their hot FJ Holdens with chrome-plated grease nipples and double reverse overhead twin cam door handles. They're sitting 8 abreast in the front seat, and they lean out the window and say real cool things to the sheilas on the footpath, like, g'day.
0: Bob Hudson. These days, Professor Bob Hudson, may I say, one of the most eminent archaeologists in the world when it comes to looking at the cultures of some of the Southeast Asian countries. So quite a change for him, just like the city itself, quite a change in the CBD. But Councillor Callum Poole, Newcastle Councillor, told us last week there still has to be a place for the car in the heart of the city, and parking space has to be provided for those living and working here. And Some agree. This one here from Chris from Newcastle. Newcastle Council had three city car parks, but Bolton Street and Gibson Street car parks were sold, and they spent more than $10 million demolishing King Street car park, as inner city apartments are putting more cars into the CBD. And he asks, where was Callum Poole when this was done? The biggest employment centre in the Hunter is the CBD, with about 20,000 workers, according to Chris from Newcastle. Council should replace the car parks and provide preferential parking rates for city workers who carpool to increase the efficiency of car parks and to reduce traffic congestion. Chris, thanks very much for your text there and your consideration of this issue. If you'd like to be part of the conversation, we'd love to hear. 0487 99 1233 or 1300 33 1233. And joining the conversation shortly is Sam Reich from the Newcastle Cycleways Movement, who offers a different vision of how the city can be transported into the future. And just before 8, Kara gets our weekend planning engines running with her What's On list. So a lot coming up right here on 1233 ABC Newcastle and ABC Upper Hunter. Before we speak to Sam, here's Boom Crash Opera, Dancing in the Storm.

0: Boom Crash Opera. Golly, they're a great band. With Dale Ryder out front with that sublime voice of his. Dancing in the Storm at 7 to 8. Thanks for the responses to the shark interview still coming in. This one from Mitch. As a keen fisherman, I can categorically say that shark nets do not work. If you actually see where big sharks can get and how shallow they can go, you realise that they are a waste of time, meaning the nets are a waste of time. I've seen large bull sharks in between oyster leases up towards Karua, writes Mitch. Oh, Mitch, you got me worried, mate. I paddle up near those oyster leases sometimes. Oh, crikey. If you have a view, 0487 99 12 33, but from sharks to parking and cars in the CBD. I raise this because you may recall last week we were talking about the parking woes in the heart of the city, and we heard from some of you who told us basically you avoid the city because it's just too stressful, too hard to find a park. You don't want to play that game of parking roulette, looking for somewhere, and then maybe getting it wrong and copping a fine because of all the different time zones that are around the city in particular. Well, we were joined by Callum Poole, the Liberal councillor for Ward 4 at the City of Newcastle. He believes changes to the city's planning rules has, to a degree, led us to this point. Let's have a listen to some of what he told us.
1: There's this move within the planning sector and the transport departments. They want everyone to move into more active modes of transport, so walking, cycling, public transport. And one of how that manifests in planning and policies is that you get changes like what occurred to Newcastle's development control plan just a couple of years ago, mm-hmm. where requirements for minimum parking in new residences are eliminated. In fact, they capped the number of car parks that you can put into a new apartment building or dwelling in the inner city. The second is planning decisions. So you've got things like the university that were put into the heart of the CBD with zero dedicated parking. What we've seen is both the new space building and the Q building, and now there's a new construction underway for 400 plus beds with zero dedicated parks for the students that are going to live in that accommodation. And of course, what that means is that if they can't park where they live, they will then take up public parking on the street and then parking stackers.
0: So Newcastle councillor Callum Poole raising his concerns about what he sees as a push for what he calls active transport in the CBD, perhaps at the expense of cars and places for cars to park. And it seems parking is a broader concern, with a report in the Herald today of Independent and Labor councillors coming together to ask City of Newcastle to take another look at parking in key areas, including the CBD, looking at what's available, how much is available, and this multiple time zone restrictions and the inconsistencies, the confusion that can create, something we also spoke with Callum Poole about last week. Okay, let's further this conversation, both with yourself. We'd love to hear from you, 1300 33 12 33, or text 0487 99 12 33. And let's speak also with Sam Reich. Sam is the secretary of Newcastle Cycleways Movement, and he has plenty of knowledge about how we move and how we don't move around our CBD. He joins us on the line. Sam, good to speak with you again.
2: Yes, as always, Scott.
0: Is the heart of Newcastle being pushed away from cars and swapping four wheels for two, as Councillor Poole seemed to raise there?
2: Well, there's no doubt that there's an extreme amount of growth in Newcastle, especially in the centre of town, and the decisions that were made. I want to hit one idea on the head, that it's somehow an ideological move to victimize cars and car drivers at the for the benefit of other forms of transport. It's simply a matter of physics and geometry. We only have so much room in the CBD. City is growing, and population density is increasing, and it's simply not sustainable for every apartment to have multiple car spaces being allocated.
0: Sam, this is a city that in living memory has revolved around cars, and in many ways it's a city in living memory that's been built for cars. That's mighty hard to turn around, isn't it?
2: Absolutely. Change is hard and change is expensive. But I also want to address the question that somehow active and public transport are being favored. They are actually the antidote for this, for the parking issues. There has to be an alternative when you can't physically fit sufficient numbers of

0: You don't have to. You can ask the business. For instance, the businesses on Derby Street who lost some car parks in front of their businesses, whether they would prefer to have the car parks back and not the extended sidewalk dining that they've got. I think you'll know what the answer will be.
1: Okay, let's have a listen to what Callum Paul said about this and the movement out of the city, business flowing out of the city because of the lack of parking and the need for more parking. This is what he said.
2: Yeah, there's a reason that our Stocklands and our Westfields and our Charlestown squares are all doing so well, and that's because people can drive in, park, and get to everywhere that they need to go. Now, you can't do that in the city, and that's ultimately, if we want to have a thriving business environment that can compete with those kinds of more modern developments, then we need to make sure we're providing the resources and the environment for that to occur.
1: Councillor Callum Paul there last week speaking with me. Sam Reich from Newcastle Cycleways Movement, your response to that?
0: Well, it's interesting. Those suburban shopping malls predate the growth in the Newcastle CBD by decades. They are successful because people can drive to them, but people also don't stop to think that when they park their car on the third level of Charlestown Square or Katara and walk to their shop, they were actually walking further than they probably need to walk if they drove into the city. But the city is changing, and the retail offering in the city just isn't there anymore. And that's a global phenomenon that suburban shopping centers have over time supplanted inner city shopping, except for very high-end goods and boutique shops. It's a chicken and egg thing, or horse and cart type of a argument.
1: From horse and cart to carrot and stick, in regard to what is done overseas. Overseas, there are incentives and infrastructure put in place to get people using active transport to ride, to walk into the heart of the city to get the cars out. In terms of a stick, I guess London applies a stick. There's a daily ultra-low emission zone charge. In other words, do not drive into the city unless you have to, because they slug you the equivalent of about $24 per day to drive into a certain zone in the heart of London. So I'd call that a stick approach. Does a carrot and stick approach or either of those seem like a viable alternative for encouraging how we should move around in the city and to get some of the cars out of our city?
0: Well, I think without even implementing any sort of a strategy, it's happening. People are frustrated when they can't find a park. I absolutely can see that and agree with that. But that doesn't mean they stop coming to the city. I think in your interview last week, you actually quoted someone who texted in that said that they had decided to take the bus into the city, and it worked well. It was cheap and reliable. So that behavior is being caused by difficulties. And I have to say, the parking difficulties are more a perception than a reality, I think, in my experience anyway. And I do drive as much as or more than I ride my bike. I find that there is parking in the city eventually. The long-term the commuters into the city, such as to the university or the student residents in the city, are not going to be able to park in the rest of the community because all around them is timed parking. Mm-hmm. Novocastrians, they value their parking, but not enough to pay for it significantly. As you and I both know, that in very dense environments such as the cities of Sydney and Melbourne, it costs you $60 to $80 to park for a day. We don't have that facility here. We've got developers that have actually changed their development plans from building multi-level car parks to building multi-level residences because they couldn't make it work for the market.
1: Well, Sam, not everyone can ride or walk. There are those who either through age or through disability simply cannot do that, and they should not be locked out of the CBD. So what are you proposing so that there is a balance, so that more people are on two wheels to trade those in for four, at least in the heart of the city, but not to exclude or to discriminate against those who can't use those methods, who need to drive in,

0: or for that matter, simply want to continue to drive into the heart of Newcastle?
1: Precisely. And the proposal, which is incorporated in a very detailed parking strategy that was put out about 6 years ago by the city, which we're, it's on the street 2021-2030, which was a very detailed and intensive look at the parking strategies and the reasons, the case for change. The proposals were put forward that whatever movement we get towards active transport, which we will only get by facilitating it and by making it safer, also improves the ability of people to find parks in town, the people that need to drive. Let's remember, too, that the more parking we favor, we're also costing the community in terms of road upgrades to facilitate access. And the roads already take up 65%+ of all the land. Roads, parking lanes, driveways, parking lots. If you look at a map, and you, which we have done, block out all of the areas that are dedicated for cars, that's more than half of our environment. So that's very telling. So the more mode shift that we can do to active transport, it's going to benefit people who need to drive as well.
0: Sam Reich from Newcastle Cycleways Movement, long-time member, former president, these days secretary, and someone who's put a lot of thought into this and is on committees looking at all of this. I thank you for your time, and as all of this is reviewed, particularly towards the end of the year, I hope we can keep this conversation going and have a chat once more.
1: Absolutely. Yeah, nice to talk to you, Scott.
0: Good on you. Thank you, Sam Reich, one of our community leaders, and sharing his vision for the future here in Newcastle. Would love to hear what you'd like to hear and like to see. This one here, our decision makers do not consider the physical capacities of older visitors and residents. Everything seems to be about commercial vibrancy and not need. And JB here says CBD workers who live in the suburbs, EVs should be mandatory, small, compact, no emissions. Most families have two cars. Second one, maybe a hybrid for long trips. And also mentions efficient public transport. JB, thank you very much for that. Keep them coming. 0487 99 12 33. Cara's pointing at it for me. 0487 99 12 33. Talking of Cara, she joins us next with What's On.
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0: Sarah O'Brien, good morning to you.
1: Good morning to you.
0: I turned that microphone on a little early. I apologise.
1: It's okay.
0: While you were still dancing.
1: Oh, yes. I hope I didn't say anything naughty.
0: For once, no.
1: No, exactly. Mm-hmm. Well, it's the 25th of July, which means happy Christmas in July.
0: Oh, really?
1: Yeah.
0: Oh, hang on. Let me set the tone.
1: Oh, my goodness.
0: That sounds ridiculous in July.
1: It does. It does. And I know there is a Christmas in July harbour cruise going on in Newcastle today. So if you're going out on that, enjoy. Wrap up warm. And I know there's lots of people having their own Christmas in Julys. So I hope your Brussels are edible and your gravy isn't lumpy.
0: And the uncle stays sober.
1: And the uncle stays sober. And for those now officially counting down, it is 153 days until the 25th
0: Stop
1: of December.
0: It.
1: I'm
0: no.
1: sorry it had to happen. Okay, we can get rid of those jingle bells, okay. I think, now. Because elsewhere, going on this this weekend, if you are close to Bulga, you might like to call in and welcome a bunch of local legends because they have just finished a huge charity ride all the way from Darwin, honouring friends who have lost, who they've lost to brain cancer, mm-hmm. and they are raising money for the Mark Hughes Foundation. It's called Riding for Mates, and it's happening at Bulga Community Centre from 11:30 today. They're throwing a big party. There will be food stalls, entertainment and lots of fun games, but you do need to bring some coins.
0: Of course.
1: Which is really important.
0: Yes.
1: So if you don't have cold hard cash, stop off and grab some. The Hunter International Dog Show is on today. Did you know that?
0: I did not.
1: It's happening at the CNCC Showgrounds from 10 until 2, which is 80 Hillsborough Road.
0: Oh, you can't miss it.
1: You can't miss it in Hillsborough.
0: You'll see all the dog trailers.
1: Oh, yes, absolutely. You'll hear all the woofs.
0: That's true.
1: All the barking.
0: Yeah.
1: So if you would love some free dog pats and cuddles, then head on down there to meet some amazing pups up close. And there's plenty of stuff for the kids too. Lots of fun, really interesting things going on today. The Polish Cultural Centre have a medieval event going on. And then from medieval to Brazilian carnival, there's something going on at the Mayfield Bolo called Julina with lots of dancing and singing and music and food.
0: They should do that simultaneously.
1: I know, but there's plenty more events coming up at 10:40.
0: You'll be back then?
1: I will be back then.
0: Thank you, Cara. And keep your messages coming in about parking in the city, 0487 99 1233. Gardening after the news, which is now.
2: ABC News, good morning, I'm Ben Clifford. The European Union has deployed planes to help southern Europe tackle a series of out-of-control wildfires as communities are evacuated across France and Spain. Four aircraft have been sent to Spain, where blazes west of Madrid have merged, while three more planes have been sent to southern France. Authorities say more than 200,000 people have been forced to flee the fires in both countries. French President Emmanuel Macron says that France will receive help from Croatia, Portugal, the Czech Republic and Slovakia. One former French firefighter says he was left to defend his home on his own.
3: We didn't see a single truck all night, except for one, but it arrived very late. I really had to push hard to get it. With those four firemen, plus my son and me, we managed to save four houses.
2: Back home, a registered nurse is being charged after an alleged patient data breach involving New South Wales Health. Chantelle Alcouri reports.
4: Police allege the 59-year-old man accessed and downloaded confidential patient information without authorisation. Cybercrime squad detectives searched his French's Forest home, seizing electronic devices allegedly containing patient details. The man, who works for the Northern Sydney Local Health District, has been charged with accessing or modifying restricted computer data. He was granted conditional bail and will appear before court next month. Police say investigations are continuing to determine whether any of the data was shared beyond the accused.
2: The former manager of a Stockton pub has lost approval to manage licensed premises following a liquor and gaming investigation. The authority alleges a patron was served 21 alcoholic drinks at the Gladstone Hotel over more than 5 hours before collapsing outside the venue. The disciplinary action against the former manager follows an earlier decision banning his wife and former licensee for 2 years over a separate alleged intoxication incident at the same hotel. Both 200 former operators have now been sanctioned following what the authority has called serious responsible service of alcohol failures. The Animal Justice Party is calling for the removal of shark nets across all Hunter beaches, arguing the protection measures are not effective. According to the New South Wales Shark Smart annual report, 89% of animals entangled in shark nets last year were non-target species. Shark nets are due to be redeployed across the Hunter ahead of the busy swimming season. Newcastle Deputy Regional Leader Sarah Ryan told ABC Newcastle Breakfast the data speaks for itself.
5: They do not protect swimmers, but what they do is kill our marine life. So they've never been designed to be a complete barrier. All they're designed to do is to trap any animal that swims through them. They trap them, they entangle them, they kill them.
2: Jenna Forrester has headlined a dream opening day for Australia's swimmers at the 2026 Commonwealth Games, a 23-year-old winning two medals in the space of an hour in the Scottish city of Glasgow. Forrester won bronze as fellow Australian Lani Pallister claimed gold in the women's 400-metre freestyle before returning to the pool to triumph in the 200-metre backstroke. Forrester says she has her coaching team to thank for her remarkable double act.
6: I am as shocked as you are. I think my training this year has been really consistent, and I have all of Swimming Australia and my coaches Dean and Mick to thank for that. So honestly, I couldn't have done it without the help of a lot of others.
2: The Hunters' hopes of repeat Australia Cup glory sit with the Western Bears, who host an A-League powerhouse tomorrow. Bridget Murphy has the details.
7: Defending Cup champions, the Newcastle Jets were sensationally knocked out in the round of 32 earlier this week, losing 3-2 to Preston FC, followed by Maitland FC, who exited on Wednesday, going down to Fremantle 2-1. It means Western are the only Hunter region side left in the national knockout competition. They'll host Melbourne City tomorrow afternoon at their newly revamped ground. The Bears are currently performing well in the NPL Northern Zone competition, winning their last three games.
2: Taking a look now at the Hunter's weather, a sunny day forecast across the region today with light west to northwesterly winds. It'll get to a top of 14 degrees in Murrurundi, 16 degrees in Scone and Merriwar, 17 in Raymond Terrace, and a top of 18 for Newcastle, Swansea, Nelson Bay, Maitland and Cessnock. 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
9: Saturday Breakfast with Scott Bevan.
0: Good morning to you. A beautiful day. Beautiful day for gardening, may I say. Beautiful day for talking about gardening. But this time, every Saturday is a beautiful day for talking about gardening and for improving our gardening skills. Thanks to the horticultural experts who lend their time, their knowledge, right here. And today, we have the pleasure of the company of one Mr. Keith Tollis. He'll be answering all your gardening questions for you. But you know what that means, of course. You have to get the questions through for Keith to answer, which is easily done. The best way to do it is 1-300-33-1233. That way you speak directly with Keith. You get your gardening questions sorted. Your thumb becomes greener, your garden happier, and the day even more beautiful than it is. Now, if you can't phone 1-300-33-1233, then just text in your query on 0487-99-1233. Just taking a byway, using a car metaphor for a moment, lots of discussion about cars in the CBD, about parking in the CBD, and playing that game of parking roulette increasingly as more and more people move into the city, more and more cars come into the city, park in the city. But funnily enough, land isn't growing, and as we've heard from at least one texter, parking stations have disappeared by and large, turned into yet more apartments or buildings. Here's some of your views, and I thank you again for these variety and shifting views here. Cycling is a great way to get around the city. It is a pity that a painted cycle sign on the road is meant to be a cycleway? Separated cycleways would encourage more Novocastrians to cycle in the city, says Ian on the Hill. Yeah, the sharing of these spaces, cars and bikes, doesn't always work, does it? And when I worked in London for the BBC in 1997-98, writes Paula, cars were seriously discouraged in the centre of the city. It was all buses and the train, and we were just talking about that as well. There is that fee for a low emissions tax, as it were, to try and encourage you basically not to drive into a particular part of London City. You pay the equivalent each day, $24, all of which is encouraging you to keep the car out of this particular zone, out of the heart of London, and find another way in. Hop on the tube, catch a bus, but don't drive in. Do you reckon that'd work here? Do we need a zone? And some have advocated this, saying we are a peninsula. Geographically, we can do this. Park your cars on the fringe, build infrastructure there to park your car, be it parking stations or something like that. Then have a constant, reliable shuttle to bring you into the CBD. And if you want to come right into the CBD, well, you pay for the privilege. You have to pay, if you're a worker, to not only park your car, but to bring your car into the city, like in London. Would that work? Or would that just mean you'd go, nope, I don't want to work in the city? 0487 99 1233. Kate from Terrigal, I'm a total car person, but I support the reduction of personal vehicles in city CBDs. A reduction in vehicles means more parking and more road space for me and my car, writes Kate. Very good. With regards to Newey parking situation, it is dismal. People from the Upper Hunter have limited reliable public transport. Trains are great when they work, but we have a limited service. As far as using public transport to access the city, my daughter lives around Maitland, then works in Hunter Street. There is limited parking. It's not uncommon for those in the workplace to not get parking of a Tuesday. Even the trains from Maitland taken just under an hour. And again, they don't match her work times, even though they're regular. Gone are the days when country people could drive down, park in the David Jones or King Street parking and go shopping. David Jones car park. There's no David Jones anymore, is there? Anonymous texter. King Street car park. I think that's gone as well, has it not? It's soon to be turned into luxury apartments. And on the question of apartments, every apartment block should have two car parking spots, writes Margaret. So every apartment, two parking spots. I haven't been into Newcastle for years because of parking. Now that I'm older and disabled, there is more reason not to go in, writes Margaret. Keep your views coming. Would love to hear them. And Sam Reich, who we spoke to, has got back in touch saying, one additional comment about parking in the city, reversing the changes in the development control plan to require minimum car parks and removing caps will actually inhibit development by making it more expensive to deliver, especially as building heights increase. We can't afford to make residential development more expensive just to provide more space for parked cars in the middle of a housing crisis, adds Sam. There's another issue altogether entwined around cars. Housing. They often go hand in hand, don't they? 0487 99 1233 to share your view, and 1300 33 1233. And they are the numbers you need to speak to the venerable Keith Tollis, the man who will solve any of your gardening conundrums. He will make your thumb greener. That's a guarantee from Keith, not me, by the way.
9: Weather.
0: Actually, Keith didn't make that guarantee either. I just dumped him in it because he's not in the studio yet, so I can get away with saying pretty much anything. Oh, damn it, he's come into the studio. He didn't guarantee that at all. Disclaimer. Weather, chilly start, but a sunny day ahead. Areas of morning frost should be surely dissipating by now, but boy, it still sounds really cold out there. I saw before where Marchie in Muswellbrook said it's the coldest day of 2026 so far. The lowest there was 0.2 degrees. It's 2.2 degrees now. Some good frost. So the frost is hanging around. Thanks, Marchie, for your text. Much appreciated. Light winds, though. Overnight, well, actually, there's a northwesterly hanging around at the moment, 15 to 20 k, and then it will dissipate. It'll become light again in the middle of the day. Daytime maximum temps between 14 and 19. Right now, Newcastle 6.8, Paterson 7.3, Swansea 8.2, Murrurundi Gap 2.6, scone. Not quite zero yet. Minus 0.3. You're almost there. I bet there's frost around there. Anna Bay, 9 degrees. Let me know what's happening in your neck of the woods. 0487 99 1233 is how you can get in touch.
9: Traffic.
0: And use that number as well to let us know if you come across any traffic issues. But if your hands are on the steering wheel, don't touch that phone, get the passenger to message. Otherwise, it's okay. Don't tell us until it's safe to do so. All I can tell you is that the earlier traffic lights issue I told you about at Cook's Hill in Union Street has been resolved. That's good news. Traffic flowing along Union Street once more. And if I say, there's anything you want to report, 1300 33 1233 or text passenger 0487 99 1233. While you're at it, get through your gardening questions. For Keith Tollis, who's in the house, here's Taylor Swift off Toy Story 5. I knew it. I knew you.

0: There's that well-known NFL wag. Apparently, she also sings and writes songs. But, of course, she's best known that she's the wife of an NFL player. Taylor Swift with yet another hit. I'm being sarcastic. I'm joking. No one knows who he is. Kelsey, someone, I think. I'm looking to my resident Taylor Swift fan. She's not telling me. She knows the entire history and biography of Taylor Swift, but she's just letting me hang out there. Anyway, she got married recently to an NFL player, but that's off the Toy Story 5 soundtrack. Taylor Swift with I Knew It, I Knew You. Quick, save me from myself.
1: Gardening Talk Back.
0: Keith Tollis, rescue me.
2: Yeah.
0: How are you?
2: Good, Scott. How are you?
0: There's no hope for that, is there?
2: No.
0: You're well?
2: Yes, very well.
0: Look at you. You've worn a polo jacket in here.
2: I've got two jackets on.
0: You have two.
2: It's
0: You're going
2: freezing
0: to get hot
2: outside.
0: In here. Yes, it is outside. Mm. It's warm in here, though.
2: Yes, lovely. Always lovely in here.
0: Is it? Yeah. I'm pleased to hear that. That's good to know. How cold was it at Saltash this morning?
2: About 5 degrees. It was freezing. That's our coldest morning yet this winter. So no frost, which is good.
0: Mm-hmm.
2: Yes, but yeah, you can feel it.
0: Do the plants take an aversion to mornings like this?
2: Some plants handle the frost quite well. Other ones, the more tropical type plants, they don't tend to like it.
0: No.
2: So, but yes, you know, you've just got to protect them, put them in a warmer spot over this period, and they'll survive and do quite well.
0: It must be confusing for plants that we put in our gardens around here because we accommodate filthy summers. And yet every now and then we get a cold day like this.
2: Yes, yes, we get it's the frost that's a killer.
0: Literally.
2: Literally, yeah. So sometimes a lot of the plants will handle the cold, but it's a frost that tends to cause a lot of damage. So I find a lot of areas in coastal areas near water, the tropical plants will do quite well. Mm-hmm. Like the poincianas, they don't like the frost, but they, you know, in warm suburbs they thrive. In Nelson Bay, there's a lot of little areas, pockets there, where it never gets colder than probably 12 degrees.
0: What about further out the valley? There's a lot of people moving into Maitland, the greater Maitland area,
2: yes.
0: And probably think, I'd love to plant a garden.
2: Yeah.
0: However, every now and then, I bet it's cold in Maitland this morning and maybe there's a bit of frost around there.
2: Yes, get a lot of frost out there.
0: So for new arrivals thinking, I want to establish a garden,
2: yes.
0: But to accommodate what are very hot summers but also occasional very cold winter mornings.
2: Yes.
0: What do you do?
2: What
0: do you avoid?
2: Well, you avoid the softer plants, you know, like the crotons. And, you know, some of the hibiscus don't like the frost. They can burn the Hawaiian hibiscus. If you get a bad frost, you can even burn the tips off the frangipanis, but that'll drop all their leaves. But in Queensland, they're evergreen. But here, you know, you get that cold, they'll all just drop their leaves, and then they'll take off again in spring. But yeah, you've got to just be aware of, and a lot of people are. When they go to the nursery, they talk to the people at the nursery and, you know, they'll advise them. And the nurseries around that area, at Maitland Way, they tend to... you really just sell the plants that will do well. Cold is an important thing in a lot of like fruit trees and things like that, citrus and things like that. They need that. They're quite frost tolerant. And I find that actually the fruit ripens, it's sweeter when you get that frost, that cold.
0: Okay.
2: Yeah.
0: All right.
2: And that's good for citrus trees and apples and pears and all those sorts of...
0: Which is why we don't have any apples or pears in this part of the world, I guess.
2: Yes. Well, pears will grow well here. A few apples. Cherries, not so much. They need really cold, generally.
0: Yeah. Yeah.
2: But yes, so there's a lot of things that will still grow. Nectarines and things like that will do well.
0: Although, every time I mention apples in The Hunter, I pay homage to Mr. Tills. Good morning, sir, if you're listening.
2: Yeah.
0: Because his apples are fantastic.
2: Yes.
0: Up just outside Scone.
2: Yeah.
0: And they will have frost this morning.
2: Yes.
0: -3 degrees.
2: And that's a good thing, yes.
0: So Mr. Tills's apples will be even better.
2: Yes. The thing is, it's being so cold, it's just hard to get out in the garden. You sort of take a while before you go outside and start doing your work.
0: That's true. That's true. But what you can do, stay inside, stay warm, phone you and talk about gardening.
2: That'd be the go.
0: That is the go.
2: Yep.
0: 1-300-33-12-33 is how you do that. Speak to Keith, who will give you a warm feeling, and you'll stay warm on the outside as well.
2: Yep.
0: And if that doesn't work, 0487-99-1233 is how you text it through. And if you go, hang on, I didn't get all that down, here you go.
3: 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Call 1-300-33-1233 or text 0487-99-1233.
0: I've been saved by Kate of Terrigal in regard to Taylor Swift, because I was saying that she is now an NFL wag because she's married this gridiron player.
2: Yep.
0: Do you happen to know who the husband is?
2: No.
0: No, me neither. No idea. We all know who Taylor Swift is.
2: Yeah.
0: And she has married Mr. Taylor Swift, I would say.
2: Yes.
0: But he apparently has a name. Travis Kelce, I'm told, by Kate. He's a big... may I say before I read this bit here, this is Kate speaking, not me, all right? Can we make that clear? This is what Kate says. He's a big, handsome, strapping NFL player. He sounds... wonderful, doesn't he? Don't you think, Keith?
2: Yeah.
0: I'm feeling jealous of Ms. Swift now. Anyway, who plays for the Kansas City Chiefs.
2: Oh.
0: Yeah.
2: So that's interesting.
0: Is it?
2: Will she keep her surname?
0: I would say so.
2: And I guess what?
0: I don't know if, Taylor Kelce actually works as a marketing
2: name.
0: No,
2: probably not. No. You just couldn't do it, could you?
0: Probably not. It might damage.
2: It could go the other way around, maybe.
0: Travis Swift.
2: Yeah.
0: Oh, that works. He sounds not just like an NFL player. He sounds like a rapper.
2: Yeah, I think I've heard people are doing that these days.
0: He could be big, strapping, and handsome.
2: Yes.
0: With big gold chains, and go, yo, what's happening?
2: Yes. Can't picture that in my head for some reason.
0: Well, maybe Taylor can do that.
2: Yeah.
0: I don't know. Here's a gardening question. Kate, thank you for solving that. I was, of course, calling to my Taylor Swift best friend to get me out of trouble, Cara. She just ignored me. But, Kate, I could rely on you. Thank you. This one on gardens. Hi, Scott and Keith. We recently inherited some beautiful hippiastrums. Oh, I love hippiastrums. Yeah. They always remind me of my mum. They were so squashed into the pot that they were growing on top of each other. We topped the pot up with some additional soil as they were in full leaf. And they have started to flower beautifully with a burgundy and cream coloured flower. And aren't they the best flowers? When do we remove them from the pot and separate them for a new season? And question number two, should we do with that first?
2: Yes, we'll
0: okay.
2: Yeah.
0: So when do we remove them from the pot and separate them for the new season?
2: Well, I've got a hippiastrum that's flowering now, which is very unusual. So most hippiastrums, they'll go a little bit dormant because they don't like the frost so much. So the leaves often die back. So that's the time to rip them apart. All their energy has gone back into the bulb when the leaves all die back. And you can just, you need to really split them up, give them some room for their new roots to go come spring. And, they'll shoot up and flower.
0: My mum's hippiastrums, all the ones that I inherited, they're all blooming at the moment.
2: Yes.
0: I just can't believe it's in the middle of winter.
2: It's quite early. I mean, that's unusual, but they do. Some varieties will flower earlier than others. But, yes, so it's usually spring, but it's coming just, a bit early.
0: So,
2: but, yes, now's the time to be splitting them up because they usually push up their flower and then they push up all their leaves. When it's warmer.
0: Yeah, so it'll be interesting to see what happens in spring.
2: Yep.
0: Part two of this texter's question, should we replant them straight after separating them or give them a breather in a paper bag in a cool, dark cupboard? So now or later?
2: Look, you could plant them now or later. It really doesn't matter too much. They will survive for probably 3 months in a paper bag. But honestly, if you've got the time to and you want to sort of work in the cold and warm yourself up a little bit, you could plant them now. Prepare the soil, get them ready. But yes, you can sit them in a crate and just leave them there for probably a month and then plant them out. They're very tough bulbs.
0: Oh, as this texter says, though, should we put them in a cool, dark place?
2: Yes, it's not a dark place, and cool is the standard for a lot of the bulbs. That's a good idea.
0: Okay, very good. Do they come in other colours? So this person has written about the burgundy and cream flowers.
2: Yes.
0: That's what the ones I have are also gorgeous. They're the most beautiful looking things. Do they come in other colours?
2: Yeah, they come in pink and white, and there's some that are there's very rare find, but they're sort of got a yellowish sort of colour, but mainly just pinks, reds, and whites, and all variations of those colours, and some with white with red striations and vice versa. So there's so many different varieties of the hippiastrums.
0: And good for this area?
2: Yeah, they're good for this area. They're such big flowers, very showy. They get a lot of that ink spot on their leaves, you know, when this time of the year as well, and that's nothing to really worry about. They'll grow out of that come spring.
0: Mm-hmm.
2: But, yeah, they're very easy to grow, and they really put on a good show.
0: Hope that helps you, and lucky you having those beautiful hippiastrums. 1-300-33-1233 is how you phone through, or 0487-99-1233, you can text through. But go the call option. Calling is way better. You get to speak with Keith. You can phone in about any questions, horticultural, or indeed any question about Taylor Swift or who she's married, and Keith can answer it without question.
2: No, I haven't followed any of that sort of stuff. I don't.
0: What?
2: No.
0: Really?
2: Mm.
0: That makes you a die.
2: I'm not a Swiftie fan. I mean, I don't think you
0: need to say Swiftie fan.
2: Hey?
0: You just go Swiftie.
2: Yeah. Oh, right.
0: Yeah.
2: I'm not a Swiftie.
0: Yeah. You certainly are not, Keith Thomas. You are not, for which we're grateful.
2: But, yes.
0: Mm. Although Swiftie fan has a ring about it. It just reiterates it.
2: Yeah.
0: Get your gardening question. Hey, Swifties, get your calls in. 0487-99-1233 or 1-300-33-1233.
3: Jenny Martin.
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5: 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The owl that I was feeding the bird seed, I came up with a catchy chorus. Dad and me started workshopping on it and we made it into a song.
3: ABC Newcastle. Gardening Talk Back.
0: Which is where you are right now. So get your calls in, 1-300-33-1233. Do you like gardening in winter?
2: Oh, well, sometimes when it's really cold.
0: Yeah.
2: Yes, your fingers get a little bit sore, especially when you're weeding and things like that.
0: Yeah.
2: So I sort of tend to do more of the bigger jobs, landscaping, digging up a new bed, preparing beds, getting ready for spring. So, it's... The days are shorter, which are good. Mm. So yeah, it's not that nice in the cold. I like working in the heat myself.
0: Do you? I'm a cold person. In terms of what I prefer.
2: Yeah. I mean, if you're working hard, you know, it's good. It keeps you warm. So yeah, but it's with a lot of gardening stuff.
0: Let's head out to Wall's End. I bet it's cold in Wall's End this morning. This person can tell us. Good morning, Angela.
6: Good morning, it is. I just had a look when you were talking about the cold weather and things like that. I looked at the thermometer at my kitchen. It's 9 degrees in my house.
0: In your house? Oh, my goodness. Yeah. Don't step outside then.
2: It's almost like a fridge.
6: I did. I took the dogs outside. I honestly don't think there was any much temperature difference between the two.
0: By the way, before we move on to your question, Taylor Swift fan or not?
6: Not. Too old, children not interested in it. They are more into K-pop and grunge. So, when she came out and there's all these era tours, I was going, what the hell?
0: It was just frenzied, wasn't it?
6: Oh, yeah. And when I listen to music, you know, nice clean pop songs, but I don't get the hook. So there's obviously cult of personality happening there.
0: There's a theory. Yeah. Now, of course, you didn't phone about Taylor Swift, but I appreciate your critique.
6: No.
0: Instead, you have phoned about a ballerina apple tree.
6: Ballerina apple, yeah. It was left by tenants and I chucked it in the ground.
0: Yep.
6: Now, it's in a row. I've got a plum which goes really, really well. I actually struck it from a local lady's cutting just across the hill, so I've got no idea how it goes, what it is.
0: Yep.
6: Nectarine, that's Paul Fruiter, which is a big box hardware markdown, which just, it's obviously in the wrong place. Persimmon, that grows really well, they have all lost their leaves, yes. But the ballerina apple still has them. Yeah. They're looking tired and shabby, but it doesn't lose them until later in spring, yeah. Doesn't flower until later in spring. And I'm wondering if I, because I'm at the point of, you know, bonsaiing it, digging it out and putting it on Facebook Marketplace.
2: Oh, okay.
6: Do I, if I strip the leaves off, can I,
2: no.
6: Will that sort of artificially induce it to act more like a, no, okay.
2: No, so the way the ballerina apple, I mean, they're more adapted to probably colder climates, so they're probably hanging on to their leaves. But all that yeah. energy in those leaves go into the stem and the roots.
6: Okay.
2: So you let them fall off naturally.
6: Mm-hmm. Yep.
2: And yes, you just need a cold enough chill to sort of get them to fruit well.
6: So maybe I should try and dig it up and then offer it to somebody in the hills around Muswellbrook or something
2: yes,
6: like that.
2: That might be the best bet if they don't fruit or flower.
6: Okay.
2: Yeah, they should flower. Even in pots they should. But in the ground, yeah, obviously they'll produce a lot more fruit and grow.
6: Yeah, I got one apple this year.
2: All right.
6: It's like,
2: was it sweet and nice and crispy?
6: No, it was tired and sad. And
2: yes.
0: Oh.
6: So, okay, all right.
0: Sounds like me on a Sunday morning, Angela. I'm like that apple.
6: She's on the digging up list then.
2: Yeah. So
6: but I should dig her now?
2: Now's the time. Yeah. You could probably dig it out now. That'd be fine.
6: Yeah,
2: it wouldn't be long. The leaves will just drop off by themselves and that energy will go into the stem. But yes.
6: Perfect. Excellent.
2: Yep.
6: Thank you so much.
0: No, Angela, thank you for your call and for your observations of Taylor Swift.
6: You're welcome. All
0: thank
6: right.
0: you.
6: Bye.
0: Bye-bye. Angela of Wall's End there. 9 degrees in the house. That's chilly. Taylor Swift fan or not, I'm trying to guess. Cliffy B, Ben Clifford's in the house.
7: Not quiet, Scott. Is
0: no.
7: that a bad to admit on air?
0: No.
7: I don't know.
0: No.
7: The Swifties going to come for me now?
0: Probably Cara will. But you seem to be in safe company here with
7: That's
0: all
7: good.
0: Of us. And Angela from Wall's End, she's just joined.
7: I probably sit in the middle, I'd say. I neither detest or love. I kind of just, you know, go along with it. If it's playing in the background, I'm not going to switch it off, but I'm also not going to actually go and, you know, stream it on a weekend morning
0: you.
7: When I head back to my desk.
0: That's about what, that's because you have news to
7: that's
0: prepare.
7: That's right.
0: And you have prepared some news for us.
7: Plenty of news for you. Here's what's making news this morning. US President Donald Trump insists Iran wants to make a peace deal with Washington, despite the two sides continuing to exchange military strikes. The United States has struck targets across Iran, reaching as far as the Caspian Sea. Iran has retaliated with missile and drone fire against American bases and allies. Hunter beef producers hope the international reputation of Australian beef will curb the potential impacts of increasing tariffs. Earlier this year, China imposed a 55% tariff on Australian beef, while the country fast approaches its tariff-free beef quota for South Korea. The former manager of a Stockton pub has lost approval to manage licensed premises following a liquor and gaming investigation. The authority alleges a patron was served 21 alcoholic drinks over more than 5 hours at the Gladstone Hotel before collapsing outside the venue. It's the second disciplinary action to be brought against the venue following a separate alleged intoxication incident in 2024. And Scott, it's been an absolutely epic day for Australia at the Commonwealth Games today. Australia's swim team has enjoyed a dream start, claiming 6 gold medals on the opening night, which is huge.
0: Six already.
7: And it's good news for us here in the Hunter as well. We actually do have a local Port Stephens woman who is soon set to make her Games debut. It is the 75-year-old Jacqueline Hudson who will compete in the para mixed pairs in lawn bowls. How good's that?
0: Good on you, Jacqueline. That is wonderful.
7: Keeping an eye out for her. Hoping, you know, maybe some more gold. Fingers crossed.
0: Bring it home, Jacqueline. Literally. And thank you for your observations of Taylor Swift as well, mate.
7: No
0: worries. Much appreciated. Any gardening questions while you're here?
7: No, not quite, but I will. It's probably more of a comment than anything because I am very far away from owning my own house. But my social media algorithms have been filled with natural gardens and things. They seem to be all the rage at the moment. Is this something you're coming across about people wanting to kind of, you know, build a natural garden in their front yard?
0: Aren't yes. all gardens natural gardens?
7: Well, you know what I mean, with like natural Australian plants and all that kind of stuff. And
0: as opposed to plastic ones?
7: Yeah, or? Yeah, probably, Scott. You get my drift.
2: Yeah, I find a lot of people that live in small apartments and things like that, they have lots of pots and lots of plants. And it gets quite addictive and ends up filling garages and other things like that. So, but yeah, look, it's a growing thing. Once you start, it sort of builds and you're always discovering something new.
7: Mm.
2: And there's a lot of new plants out there.
0: Wow.
7: Maybe that'll spark my start with gardening, yes. perhaps.
0: So the social media things you're looking at, these are people who have, established gardens and are doing...
7: Yeah, using all native plants, I probably should say, rather than natural.
0: Gotcha.
2: Oh, okay.
7: Native plants. They're kind of just taking over their front gardens, backyards, as you mentioned there, if they've got a small apartment. It seems to be all the rage with these young people that are coming across. I don't know whether I'm just being influenced by my social media feed, but I like the idea of it.
0: Yeah.
7: All natives.
2: Yeah, they're very, very popular at the moment. We've got the nurseries, they do stock a lot of the natives and even a lot of some of the Western Australian natives, which... Some do quite well here, and especially, you know, in smaller gardens if they're looked after. But yes, they'll do quite well. But yes, a lot of the natives are very tough, very easy to grow. They do need a little bit more maintenance sometimes.
7: Oof, that might count me out.
2: and sometimes, you know, their lifespans on some of the natives are only probably 5 or 6 years on average, especially a lot of the smaller growing natives. Because a lot of them are designed in the native bushland for being burnt and then re-coming back to from seed. So, yes, they go through cycles in Australia. There's in the rainforest areas and things like that, you get smaller plants that they'll live for a long time. But in bushfire areas, like we have a lot in Australia here, they have a cycle.
7: Very interesting. There you go. Wealth of knowledge.
0: Something you can do.
7: Well, we'll see about that, Scott. It might kickstart. I promise every week that whatever I ask or bring forward is going to kickstart my gardening journey. It's yet to happen, but this one might be for me.
0: There's time.
7: That's right.
0: Yeah.
7: Thanks, Scott.
0: Cliffy B there, a.k.a. Ben Clifford, who will bring you a full news bulletin at 9. My wife's been in touch about what you had to say about hippiastrums.
2: Yes, yes.
0: Yeah.
2: Oh.
0: So, you know, you've become our private gardener here, Keith. Yeah. Sorry. Keith said the flowers come first and then the leaves. Ours were the reverse of our hippiastrums. So therefore, should we separate them now or when the flowers die back? Please just clarify with Keith so we don't kill them.
2: No, you can't kill a hippiastrum, honestly. I've ripped hippiastrums out and thrown them on a concrete path and they could sit there for 2 years in the blazing hot sun and they'll still survive if you plant them. So you have no fear of that. Yes, sometimes they'll push up their leaves and then they'll push up a flower. But usually if it's a nice big bulb, the flower will come first. It's a nice big healthy bulb. But there are many different species of hippiastrums. You've got like the papilias, they'll obviously flower. That's a species one. It's got like a beautiful butterflies type flower.
0: Papilia.
2: Yeah.
0: Oh, what a great name.
2: Yeah, so they're a really nice hippiastrum. And they're absolutely beautiful. It's a species one though. So it's, very, very attractive, and they're a lot tougher. They're more cold tolerant than a lot of the others.
0: Okay, but we don't have to worry.
2: No, definitely.
0: Thank goodness.
2: Not. Yes.
0: get your calls in 1-300-33-1233. Anyone can call. You don't have to be married to me to get a question through.
8: Join Gardening Talkback. 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
0: Although Keith's wife's here, any questions for your hubby? Anything? No? Just checking.
2: No, I answer all her questions at home.
0: Here's one. You can answer Karen of Patterson's question here.
2: Yep.
0: When can I prune my frangipani? Currently growing under the eave of my house and it is at gutter height.
2: Right.
0: I guess it means gutter on the roof.
2: Yep.
0: What is the minimum height I can prune it back to? Many thanks, Karen of Patterson.
2: Yeah, so you can cut them back. I'd probably leave it maybe a little bit later, maybe another 4 weeks, and then I'd be chopping it back once the worst of the cold has happened. And then you've got to cut it down to the next biggest branch so they heal up. You can leave chunks out, but they will shoot up. I chopped my mother's frangipani down.
0: Oh, did you?
2: Yes, but to about a foot high, and it was about 4 meters high. So, and it's just pushed on masses of growth. So all that energy is in the root, so it will grow back very fast. So you could cut it back quite hard.
0: I imagine Patterson, particularly this morning, cold at this time of year.
2: Yep. You're very cold.
0: Hold off a bit before doing this sort of pruning?
2: Yeah, wait till all the frosts are finished.
0: Okay. So early spring? Or is that too late?
2: Oh, yeah. Yeah, end of August, September, 1st of September.
0: Okay.
2: Yeah, that'd be fine.
0: When spring comes, Karen can hack in.
2: Yeah.
0: Well, not hack in, Karen, sorry. Probably prune delicately.
2: Yeah, August is probably not a bad time because then it'll be starting to set its buds. All that sap flow will be pushing up buds and then come. It takes probably about 2 months to actually really start to shoot up. Yeah.
0: Okay. Good luck there, Karen, in that beautiful part of the world in Patterson. Here's a beautiful part of the world as well, eastern side of Lake Macquarie, and it's good morning to Di and Jules. Morning, Di.
9: Hi, Scott. Hi, Keith.
2: Hi, Di.
9: Hi. I rang a couple of weeks ago and spoke to Karen about this problem, but I wanted to ask your take on it as well.
2: Yep.
9: I've got broccoli plants that I've had in for about 3 months.
2: Yeah.
9: And my son did put a whole lot of fertiliser in before we added those plants. So I don't know whether there was too much of that put in.
2: Yes.
9: But they're not heading. Like, I've got cauliflowers in and they seem to be doing okay. When I spoke to Karen, she said to put potash on, which I've done about 2 weeks ago.
2: Yeah.
9: But they're getting leggier and leggier. And I'm just wondering, should I just pull them out and not bother and maybe put a new lot in?
2: No. Definitely not. No, I'd stick with those. You really want to get as much leaf as possible. Honestly, I would have recommended probably power feed or something like that.
9: Okay. All right.
2: So they like a lot of the heavier minerals in their soil, if you know what I mean.
9: Yeah.
2: So power feed will just give them all the nitrogen and NPK, phosphorus and potassium, that it needs to really push up. But you really want to get that nitrogen in there to get those leaves nice, lush and green.
9: Yeah. There's a lot of leaves, but not much else happening. So
2: that's okay. The more leaf, the more leaf, the bigger the flower head will be. You've just got to be patient for that one. So it might take another 6 weeks, but it will produce a flower head for sure.
9: Oh, good. Yeah. I won't give up on them. Thanks very much for that.
0: Di, I like the way you got a second opinion. Like us with doctors, you thought plant doctors are getting a second opinion.
9: Well, I didn't want to pull them out until I just really made sure.
2: No.
9: That's good. Yes. Okay. I won't give up on them.
2: No.
0: Good on you, Di.
2: Wonderful. Thank you, Di.
9: Thank you.
0: Have a good weekend. Bye-bye. See, you are just like doctors.
2: No, not really.
0: Highly paid.
2: No, doctors are a lot smarter than probably horticulturalists, I think.
0: We all have our place.
2: I suppose.
0: And good morning to all the doctors out there. Thank you for all you do. All the medical staff. And indeed all the plant doctors as well.
2: Yes.
0: Including the one in the house with whom you can speak. 1-300-33-1233 is how you speak to Keith. Or text through 0487-99-1233. Maggie has phoned in from Glenwigan, beautiful part of the world. Morning, Maggie.
10: Good morning.
2: Okay, Maggie.
10: Good morning. I was just ringing out. I've got a question. I've germinated some waratah seeds, which I'm so excited about.
2: Oh, wow.
10: But, of course, I've germinated them at the wrong time because it was warm and they're exposed. And I'm just wondering, will they be frost sensitive?
2: Look, they'll tolerate the very cold, but if you've got actual frost, they might burn a little bit while they're young. But once they harden,
10: they're very tiny. They've just got their first leads that come out of the
2: ends.
10: Then they've just got their shoots on the top.
2: Yeah. So just keep them a little bit protected from the wind. And they probably do quite well. So So you need
10: Should I cover them of a night time? Because we've had a frosty this morning.
2: Oh, yeah. I'll probably put them, probably on a north facing next to the house or somewhere where a building will sort of keep that frost away.
10: Yeah. So I put them on, I've got like a pot in like a vegetable area, and I put them in that on top of mulch.
2: Yep.
10: And then I had to put a cage over them because something was wanting to eat them.
2: There's always something wanting to eat plants.
10: So I put a it's almost like a vault because they're not getting them.
2: Yeah.
10: And I was just wondering if I should put like a cloth over the top of that of a night time when we have these really cold nights and then take it off.
2: Well, that's not a bad idea. That's what I would do.
10: No.
2: Just to protect them and also, but yeah, just as long as they get the sun.
10: Yeah, they are. They get the morning, the morning sun.
2: Oh, beautiful.
10: Not the Arvo sun.
2: Yeah.
10: Yeah. Cool.
2: So, and they'll get their roots down nice and deep.
10: Yeah, I'm terribly excited.
2: Yeah. So you use a native potting mix, native.
10: I did. I did a propagating course at the Botanic Gardens.
2: Oh, fantastic.
10: Wow. And as part of that, they gave me half a dozen seeds.
2: Oh, that's awesome.
10: And I just put them. I've never done anything like that with natives before, and I just put them in because they've got wings on them, so I'd hardly buried them at all.
2: Yes, no, just have to poke the fat end in.
10: Yeah.
2: Yes.
10: And when it came up, I was just so excited. I thought, this is exciting.
2: It is, Sorry. I love it when that happens too. I get the same thrill.
10: Yeah.
2: It's sort of...
10: And waratahs are, I thought they were notoriously hard to grow and to germinate, so... Yeah, I feel like I've done something special, but I haven't. The universe did that.
2: Yeah, well,
0: you helped.
2: They naturally like the sort of sandier sort of soils, well-drained sort of soils generally.
10: Yeah. Uh-huh. Yeah, well, the potting mix was a native germinating mix. So,
2: but when you plant them in the ground.
10: I'll have to think about that because the soil up here is really heavy.
2: Yeah. Uh-huh. Might have to build them up, or you could just put them in a bigger pot.
10: Put them in a pot. Yeah. Yes, I thought about that too.
2: Yeah.
10: Yep.
2: That'd work too.
10: Okay.
0: Hey, good on you, Maggie, for doing that.
10: Thank you very much for that.
0: And the propagating course sounds like a great idea. That was at Heather Brain.
10: Yeah, I recommend it to anybody. It was the Hunter Valley Botanic Gardens one at the the Ferris there.
0: Yeah.
10: And it was great. Yeah,
0: awesome. Fantastic.
10: We did we learnt how to grow natives by cutting and germinate seed and the potting mix and all that sort of stuff.
2: Yeah, they even teach grafting as well, I've heard.
10: Yeah, they do, but I didn't do that. Yeah, that'll be the next thing to do.
2: Yeah, that's very exciting.
10: Now I know that I can grow natives from cutting. I'm looking forward to spring.
2: It's started.
10: Yeah, it has.
2: The plant bug has started.
10: Yeah. I was already there, but just not successful in the area of growing natives from cuttings.
2: Yeah.
0: Off and running.
10: Okay.
2: All right, thank you.
0: Good on you, Maggie.
10: Thank you very much. Have a great day.
0: You too. Bye-bye.
10: Bye.
0: That course sounds terrific.
2: Yeah, they've got a lot of good things happening at Hunter Regional Botanic Gardens.
0: Yeah, along with everything else, their 40th birthday.
2: Mm.
0: Happy birthday, Hunter Regional Botanic Gardens and all the volunteers who have done marvellous things there. We're heading up the Upper Hunter now, where I suspect it's really cold, a lot of frost. Mm. And it's good morning to Earl in Aberdeen. G'day, Earl.
11: G'day, Scott. How are you?
0: Very well, thanks, mate. Are you shivering?
11: Well, I've just taken the dog out for a walk. And I live on the hills above Aberdeen, and this is the first time I've actually seen frost on the ground this year. So, yes, it is reasonably cold.
0: Freezing. And that frost is causing you a little bit of concern with a couple of your plants, is that right?
11: Well, with one of them. So I've got a fig that's probably 18 months old.
2: Yeah.
11: So it's very young, but I just wondered how frost tolerant they are.
2: Well, figs don't usually grow in frosty areas generally. They're more of a

0: forming on the leaves.
1: From what sort of a purveyor of plastic do you get said plastic?
0: So a reasonably transparent one, and maybe just put it over the top. I mean, at my place, I use a bit of polycarbonate around the side, and then to stop the frost from coming into the top, I just put a plastic cover over the top and pin it on the top or something like that. Otherwise, you could build a frame and just put some sort of protection so the frost doesn't actually settle on the leaf. To keep that moisture off that leaf, because then it can crystallise and it can damage the cells on the leaves.
1: Yep. Okay. All right. Now, I've got a second fig tree which is very old and well established up in Scone, and it's been attacked by scale. And initially, I hit it with something, well, I won't name the brand, but I think it's a white oil of some description, and it seemed to work.
0: Yeah.
1: But then this year, the scale has come back with a vengeance.
0: Yeah.
1: So I've hit it a couple more times with said product, and then I spoke to a local nursery person, and they said, look, just get in there and hack it back. Get rid of any branches that have got scale on them.
0: Yeah.
1: Well, the scale is so extensive that that's not really something I can do.
0: Yeah, so this is...
1: So I've done that and I've sprayed it again.
0: Yeah.
1: Now, my question is this, though. When you pick the scale off and crush it in your fingers, if there's red there, that's... Yes. Says to me that the mites themselves are still alive. Is that right?
0: No, well, that's where all the babies, the eggs are under the scale. So just to confirm, is it a Genoa fig that you've got?
1: I've got no idea. It's been there for decades.
0: All right, so I guess it must be a Genoa fig. So it drops its leaves in winter?
1: Yes.
0: Yeah, Genoa fig. Okay, sorry, I was thinking the other figs. So, look, they'll tolerate the cold quite well, a lot better than the normal ficus evergreen ones. But So, look, the scale is a problem with the figs. So they tend to hatch out when they're putting on their new growth. So that's when all the little baby nymphs underneath the scale come out and they're so small, they even blow in the wind, and that's how they spread from one fig to another. So you really need to come spring, you really need to spray it thoroughly with a product called like imaclopride.
1: What was that?
0: It's a systemic spray that can actually kill all the mites, everything basically, all the scale.
2: And what's it called?
1: Right.
0: Imaclopride.
2: Imaclopride.
0: I can't give you the brand name, but that's the chemical.
1: That's the chemical, imaclopride. I'll go and look at the stuff
0: that
1: I've
0: got.
1: I'll go and look at the stuff I've got and see if that's what it is.
0: Yeah.
1: Okay.
0: So there's other things, like malathion and white oil, the sort of malathion and white oil mix you can actually use, and that'll also kill them.
2: Even on an older established fig?
0: Yeah. So like you said, it's not a bad idea to probably cut it back if it's really bad. But you've just got to keep on top of it and monitor it every 4 weeks and just keep a close eye. See any of that sort of scale starting, that's when you hit it. And so you've got to hit it in spring and then again about 28 days after. And that should wipe it out. And then just monitor it from then on because they can come up during the summer period as well. So they may need a midsummer spray as well.
1: Yeah, so we got into it, I don't know, 2 years ago and the scale seemed to disappear. But now it's come back, and the local nursery person said to me, well, it's really bad in this part of the world at the moment anyway. And that's probably what you're saying about the mites being able to spread on the wind.
0: And it could go hundreds of kilometres and then latch onto a Genoa fig, and then they just multiply from there.
1: Right.
2: Good luck with that, Earl.
1: Thank you very much.
2: And stay warm.
1: I am. Thank you very much.
0: Cheers, okay, mate. Thanks Bye-bye. For calling.
2: This text from Stroud Road, from Steve in Stroud Road. So before I read this to you, your correct answer here, for the sake of harmony, is yes, okay?
0: Okay.
2: No matter what.
0: So
2: do you want to practice?
0: Yes.
2: No, you've got to say it with conviction.
0: Yes.
2: You've got to help Steve.
0: Yes.
2: That's it. That's
0: yes.
2: Right, let me read this to you. Hi there. I've just cut back my partner's Duranta.
0: Duranta.
2: Duranta.
0: Yep.
2: I've cut it back quite hard,

0: to three trunks and there are no leaves remaining. Now, I'm under the impression, writes Steve from Stroud Road, that Giraranta is weed-like and it grows back with no problems. Am I correct?
1: Yes. Absolutely, yes. They will grow back. You're so right.
0: Oh, that is the correct
1: that
0: answer?
1: That is the correct answer, well and truly. Oh, so, yes, no matter how hard you cut it back, they'll come back like Billy O. Yes.
0: So he's not in trouble with his partner.
1: No.
0: He hasn't killed his partner.
1: I guarantee that it will come back.
0: See, Steve, that's why you need to phone this show, mate.
1: Yeah.
0: We get you out of trouble with the man who says...
1: And has done it many times, and they've come back prolifically.
0: And he gives you this answer every time.
1: Yes.
0: There you go. If you need a yes, phone here. Keith Tollis is your man, 1-300-33-1233. Unless, of course, you're on the other side of the ledger. Mm. And he's also very good at saying...
1: Yes?
0: No.
1: No.
0: That's it. No. Oh, we'll practice.
1: No.
2: Gardening
1: yes.
2: Talk back.
1: I don't say no often.
0: Is that right?
1: Mm.
0: It's about all I say. morning to you both. When should I put in a group of Queensland blue pumpkin seeds? Also, when should I plant basil seeds? Florence is writing from Blackalls Park on the western side of Lake Macquarie.
1: Probably September would be a good time to do that. Unless you're in a really warm spot. September is probably a good time to do that. Put them in a nice, sunny, warm position when you plant the seed. Keep them moist and yes.
0: There we go. Yes. here's one from out of the region, which is wonderful. We always love knowing that people are listening via the ABC Listen app or online. Much appreciated. Steve from Mudgee. I have an 8-metre apple tree on my new property and it hasn't fruited. We've only been there a year, but it looks like this tree has been let go and it's struggling, was struggling for a while. What's the best thing to do to help it? And I don't want to take it out, says Steve from Mudgee.
1: Okay, that's interesting. 8 metres, that's a very big apple tree for 8 metres. I'd be worried to know whether the rootstock is, or it's got the main trunk, if the rootstock has taken off to get to that sort of height. But if it's not fruiting, it could be the rootstock that has shot up, or it could be that it's just not cold enough to produce the apples. Does it flower is the question.
0: Mm-hmm.
1: If it doesn't flower, then it's probably something wrong. It might be the rootstock or something like that. But yes, I would check that. And it's never flowered, which is unusual. Maybe it's not an apple tree.
0: Well, they've only been there a year.
1: Yeah, okay.
0: So he's obviously still observing it and he gets the impression it's been struggling for a while.
1: I would probably recommend maybe bringing a piece of it, cut a branch off and come to a local nursery. And we can identify it for you.
0: Hope that helps, Steve. And thanks so much for listening from Mudgee. Lovely to have listeners in Mudgee as well.
1: That's a long way. Yes.
0: Beautiful part of the world.
1: Yeah.
0: We've got time to get through these couple of texts, methinks. This is from Marg at Lake Macquarie. When should I prune my blueberries? I waited last year and there wasn't enough new wood. They're in pots and they get morning sun. Thank you, says Marg. Thank you.
1: Well, I usually prune them after fruiting. Give them a bit of a cut back and they'll put on a bit of growth and just shape them so you can actually pick the blueberries. But you generally a lot of them you wouldn't need, a lot of them are quite dwarf, so you wouldn't need to prune them too much at all. You really want as much leaf as possible. But yes, it's not quite blueberry time just yet for planting, but they'll be coming in spring.
0: And morning sun is good?
1: Morning sun's perfect, nice sunny position, love the cold. Don't mind the frosts at all.
0: Lovely. Marg, thank you for that and all the best for your blueberries, which are not just yummy, but apparently good for our brains as well.
1: Yeah.
0: And finally, Margaret in Edgeworth, thank you for your lovely picture. She has a hippiastrum. This is my green and maroon hippie. I love that, just hippie. 2 years ago, she had 37 babies, and as you can see, she has two in the pot with her now, and it looks beautiful, Margaret. Absolutely beautiful.
1: That's the papilliae.
0: Is that right?
1: Yes, that's the papilliae.
0: Okay.
1: Yeah, very popular.
0: I think that's what we've got too.
1: They look like little butterflies.
0: Mm. The hippie club is growing.
1: It is, mm-hmm. Yes.
0: As always, Keith Tollis, thank you for saying far more than yes.
1: Oh.
0: Always lovely yarning with you.
1: All right.
0: Coming up, ballet dancers, dance halls on Mount Sugarloaf, and acclaimed artist Liz Zanelli joining us here, talking about not just pictures but words, right after the news, which is now.
2: Good morning, ABC News. It's Ben Clifford. Emergency officials for the Madrid region say the wildfire raging near the Spanish capital is at its peak and currently beyond the capacity of firefighters to contain. 40,000 people have been evacuated or ordered to remain indoors. Forecasts are for strong winds well into the evening, which means the blaze will continue to advance. Francisco Martinez is the mayor of Burgo Honda in Arbela and says he's never seen conditions like it.
3: I am 59 years old and I've never seen a fire this hot, never in my life, and it's dangerous and it's not controlled yet. Right now we are stuck inside because of the smoke. We have 100 people who have been evacuated. We have 50 of those in the town sports centre.
2: Wildfires are also impacting parts of southwest France, which has requested help from the European Union. At least 110,000 people have been forced to evacuate. Israeli settlers have been attacking several Palestinian areas in the occupied West Bank after a confrontation left four Palestinians and two Israelis dead. The BBC's Lucy Williamson reports.
4: Israel's prime minister said he was reinforcing military units in the West Bank and accelerating the legalization of unauthorized farm outposts there, which human rights groups say are driving Palestinians off their land. To many Israelis, the violence in Tel shows the threat they face from Palestinians. To many Palestinians, it shows that Israeli lives are priced far higher than Palestinian ones.
2: New South Wales Farmers is calling for changes to recently introduced firearm caps and gun licensing regulations following a statewide conference. The organisation says changes, including a 10-firearm limit for licensees and a reduction in licences to 2 years, aren't feasible for many farmers. Vice President Justin Everett says the laws, some of which came into effect last December and others just this month, pose challenges to pest control.
5: The negative impacts would mean that we can't protect the native flora and fauna that we have in abundance out in our rural and regional areas. And also we get soil degradation with the wild pigs and the rabbits. So, trying to make sure that we don't destroy that soil infrastructure that we have.
2: The Animal Justice Party says it would like to see the state government switch out shark nets for drones to protect both swimmers and wildlife across the Hunter. The state government has recently invested in an expansion of its drone shark monitoring program, with drones monitoring the water at Bar Beach, Dixon Park and Merriweather every day. But shark nets are still yet to be deployed, are still set to be deployed across the region ahead of summer. Newcastle Deputy Regional Leader Sarah Ryan told the ABC Scott Bevan, drones will have less of an impact on other wildlife.
6: They've been in the water since 1937. Their design has barely changed. We have technology now that is actually way more effective. We need to learn to share the oceans.
2: To sport, both the Australian men's and women's relay teams have capped off a dominant opening day for Australia's swimmers at the Commonwealth Games in Glasgow, with both quartets claiming gold in the 4x100m freestyle events. That came after fellow Australians Lani Pallister, Jenna Forrester, Luke Safi and Jenna Jones had all won golds earlier in the evening. Member of the women's relay team Meg Harris says she hopes the tone has been set for a successful game for Australia. Swimmers.
7: Watching all the guys before us, like, I definitely felt the adrenaline. I think a lot the other girls did too, and definitely the boys after us. Like, we just wanted to carry that, and I think we've created such a start to the meet that hopefully everyone else that's swimming the rest of the week feels that too.
2: In the NRLW, the Newcastle Knights will be led out by a new captain tomorrow, with local junior Kayla Romanak to steer the ship for the rest of the season. Club captain Yasmin Meeks suffered a season-ending knee injury last round. Taylor Predaborn and Sharnese Parker are primed to play their 50th NRLW career games against Brisbane Broncos tomorrow afternoon. Halfback Georgia Roach says Kayla Romanak is a natural leader.
8: She lives and breathes everything the club's about, and I'm super stoked for Romy, and she deserves it, and I'm excited to watch her lead us, and she leads in her own way, and she doesn't have to change anything that she's already done. She's there for a reason, and we back everything that she's about.
2: Taking a quick look at the Hunter's weather, a sunny day across the region today. It'll get to a top of 16 degrees in Scone and Marywar, a top of 18 for Newcastle, Swansea and Nelson Bay. ABC News.
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0: Indeed, good morning to you as we make our way through our Saturday. Actually, this hour, we're going to be dancing our way when we meet acclaimed ballet performer and Newcastle boy, Daniel Bryan. We'll get to know Daniel a little later in the hour. Also on the show in this hour, we leap into the past and head up a local icon, Mount Sugarloaf, to explore some hidden history in plain sight, in effect. We're going to be speaking with local historian and podcaster Benita Parker about a couple who set up a refreshment room on Mount Sugarloaf. And this place attracted the cream of Newcastle society for quite a few years. And this couple also built their home on the mountain as well.
11: When I found that they lived up there for 20 years, I don't think many people know that. And what's there now, if you go up and sit in the car park, that's exactly where their house was. This lovely big three-bedroom home looked out straight out over the ocean and Newcastle.
0: That is Benita. You'll hear more from her later, and what a story she tells. You hear more about it in about half an hour's time. Indeed, if you're of a certain age, you may well remember that refreshment room, although it is going back a few years. Let's try and get more stories from the mountain, about you and the mountain. I'd love to hear them a bit later. 0487 99 1233 is how you can text that through. But first up, Liz Anelli has made a career from pictures. She's an acclaimed artist and book illustrator, but she's now delved into words and pictures, both writing and illustrating her book, Just Out, which draws on a time that we all remember, the 2019-2020 bushfires. Liz Anelli, very shortly. And also, just casting ahead, next hour, there might be some of this.

0: celebration of Newcastle. That was written by a local writer, singer, producer, Brian Daly. And Brian is coming in with a couple of very talented mates to play live and to chat here on Saturday Sessions. So, music, art, history, dancing, and you, all part of the conversation right here on 1233 ABC Newcastle and ABC Upper Hunter.
1: Weather.
0: Well, we had a very chilly start to the day, as we've heard. Thank you for all your texts in regard to that. Sunny day ahead, though. Sunny day out there now. Surely that frost is burning off now. Light winds becoming west and northwesterly, 15 to 20 k in the course of this morning, then light once more. Daytime maximum temps, 14 to 19. Current temps, Ball's End, 8. Maitland, but 0.1 degree behind, 7.9 degrees. Paterson, 9. Murrurundi Gap, 4.9. Scone, 5.3. And Nelson Bay, 9.2. Scone, how quickly you jumped into the positive there. 5.3. Well done. Let's find out what's happening on the roads.
1: Traffic.
0: The answer is not much at all. It all looks pretty quiet out there, which is good, unless you beg to differ and you're in a position to tell us about it so we can tell everyone. 0487 99 1233 is the text line. Phone 1300 33 1233. Up next, book illustrator Liz Anelli. Back home. Back in Newcastle. And still creating. Here's the Black Sorrows, Harley and Rose, at 9 past 9.

0: Beautiful song. Sad, but sweet with that melody in particular. Black Sorrows, Harley and Rose at 13 past nine. Now, Liza Nelly, she has made a career out of the adage that a picture is worth a thousand words, probably more. She is an acclaimed book illustrator and, for that matter, a cartographer. However, Liz is now exploring the worth of words, which gladdens an author's heart, may I say, as well as pictures, because she has not just illustrated, but she has written her new book titled Hand to Hand. And while it's, I guess, aimed at children, Hand to Hand has a theme that is close to home for so many Australians and has a positivity that we can all benefit from. I'm pleased to say Liz Anelli joins us here in the studio. Liz, lovely to see you.
1: And to see you, yeah. It's lovely to be here on a sunny morning.
0: That's all we provide in Newcastle, sunny mornings. Welcome back, by the way, because you and your husband lived in Newcastle for quite a few years, then moved back to England, but clearly you can't keep away.
1: Well, yeah, we lived here for 10 years. We went back in 2022, but I was back a couple of years ago launching a previous picture book with Walker Books Australia. And now, as you say, this is my debut authored, self-authored book. So it's all down to me. So
0: into the pit of words now.
1: Yeah, well, I always have written, but this is the first one that's been published.
0: Well done. Yeah. Before we talk more about Hand to Hand, what's it like to return to Newcastle, and in what ways, with your artist's eyes, has it struck you? What have you observed about change?
1: Well, you've got a couple of

0: huge great blocks just around the corner here.
1: We can't miss them.
0: We can't miss them. From a distance, they do look like big robots, kind of, you know, with the cranes out. Not that much. That's what I love about Newcastle is, yeah, you get a few material changes, but at the heart, it still feels the same place.
1: Is that right? You don't think we've changed?
0: Well, the people don't seem to have changed, and that's the important thing.
1: Yeah. Well, you've left your mark in this city, even though, as you point out, in 22, you and Mario headed back to England. But one of the marks you've left have been maps, these wonderful huge map murals. Mm-hmm. So you've helped us find our way around this place. You know this place like the back of your hand.
0: Well, that was my way of finding out about it for myself. And as you probably know, back when I made the port map on Maritime Centre, as was there, and all the various different spin-offs, the posters, the mugs, the this, the that, you know, it was great to find that nobody had got there first. And like, what a brilliant thing to describe a city through images, a few words on there, but, you know, mostly by drawing pictures of what happened.
1: Yeah.
0: And that was a great fun thing to do.
1: And underscoring, it is a harbour city.
0: It is. It's a working city. It's not just a place to come and, you know, it's not just a heritage centre. It's that as well, but it's also a breathing heart, you know.
1: Yeah.
0: Gets indeed on and does stuff.
1: Yeah. Now, Liz, you can take the artist out of Australia, but clearly you can't take Australia out of the artist. Tell us about your new book and its distinctly Australian theme.
0: Well, this book was inspired by that dreadful bushfire season we had 2019-2020, which only goes to show how long it actually takes to create a picture book and get it on the shelves. I, you know, being a girl from England, I'd never experienced statewide bushfires before, and the fact that here in the city, you know, we weren't threatened by fire, but we had smoke, we had orange skies, we had bits of burnt charred wood falling in the sea. So and of course it was on our screens every single night what was going on. So I was very much moved by the stories I was seeing on the media to write something for children.
1: So did you start that here while still living here, or did it take time to distill and process and filter, and therefore you wrote it half a world away?
0: The writing, I think, all was more or less sorted. I mean, you'll know yourself as an author, you go through edit after edit. I think I had 64 versions before.
1: Oh my.
0: I was finally happy with those 500 words that make a picture book. But yeah, most of it was kind of set while I was over here. And then there was lots of time passing and going over and finessing. And yeah, I did make the artwork in my sunny Cambridge studio in quiet little England. But that's where your imagination comes in, isn't it?
1: Mm.
0: And your memory, and you go back and you're kind of back in that scene in your head.
1: So was there a disconnect as well, or did you find yourself immersing straight back into the senses of what that time was like, 2019, 2020? And then, of course, there's the added layer of imagination to create the story. So how did you bring Australia into your sunny Cambridge studio?
0: I do lots of little studies before I make the artwork, and I've got quite a small room, so I stick them up all around my room. And sometimes I did play music or sounds that helped, but I think that's what creative people can do. They can transport themselves by their imagination. You know, we've got it all. That's why you have weird dreams. We've got it all up here.
1: No eucalyptus oil sprinkled around the studio?
0: No, I could have done that, couldn't I? I could have done that.
1: I'm putting you on the spot here.
0: Yes.
1: To show the sheer Australianness of this book, but with a very much a universal message. Could you read a little bit? Can I put you on the spot?
0: Absolutely. I can. If I do the first three pages, if that's okay, then we get to a good cliffhanger.
1: All right, we'll leave it at that.
0: Okay.
1: See, not just an author, very good at marketing. She's going to leave us hanging here. This is Liz Anelli reading from her debut written book, although she's a much experienced illustrator of books. This is called Hand to Hand.
0: Okay. In a brilliant valley under the southern sun, kangaroos graze, kookaburras chuckle, platypuses swim and wombats waddle. Most of the day, I snooze in the arms of my favourite eucalyptus tree. I wake up thirsty and nibble some leaves and look about for my friends. But there is no cicada fizz or creek frog croak, no buzzing or bouncing or munching below. Only wisps of smoke drift between our trees.

0: trees. The evening air tastes bitter. 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I follow Mother up higher and then higher. Will we be safe?
1: Mm. This is a little koala?
0: This is a little koala and its mum and various other bush animals that join in. And, yeah, you'll have to come to my book launch tomorrow at Straight Jacket Gallery with a lovely little pop-up shop by McLean's Booksellers. And I'll share the whole book with you. See, and you can, I'll sign the book. And
1: the marketing continues. After many, thank you for doing that read, by the way. After many years of storytelling with pictures,
0: yeah,
1: now that you're using words, why did you decide, okay, I'm going to put my words out there? You've written, as you said before, but you've kept it to yourself to put it out there. Why did you decide to do that?
0: Well, do you know what my agent, actually, my agent at Transatlantic, Fiona, she said, Liz, you have a unique position in being from somewhere else, so you can look at this situation with fresh eyes. Loads of people have made brilliant books about bushfire and animal rescue, but you've maybe got a slightly different angle on it. And she said, I want you to write a book that would make Greta Thunberg cry.
1: Have you?
0: I don't know. I have to
1: just send it to
0: her. I have to send it to her. And yeah. It's only just come out. But, you know, not less necessarily weep with, you know, sadness. But this is a self-affirming, this is affirming book. It's about animals and people helping each other, helping themselves to get out of danger. It's about resilience. It's about, that's why it's called Hand to Hand. Mm. You know, I remember all those stories about people knitting Joey pouches and, you know, staying up all night to carry creatures in washing baskets. Yeah. It's about all that kind of stuff.
1: And the rural firefighter, remember, giving water to a koala.
0: Yes.
1: In a charred landscape.
0: Yeah. Just
1: incredible vision, incredible times.
0: Yeah. I mean, for a picture book, some of the images I researched, I definitely had to tone down for the artwork because we all remember there were some awful, awful stories.
1: Yeah.
0: But I, you know, this is for hope for the future and for how we use our land.
1: In marrying words and pictures, or yourself doing all the work, how do you reckon that's changed your approach to illustration for a book?
0: It's a little bit scarier, actually, when you've written your own words because you've only got yourself to blame if it doesn't flow correctly. And there are more options. Like, you can decide, oh, maybe I should take some words out at this point, whereas when you're just illustrating, you are bound by the structure of the words that are already there.
1: So words come first and then you illustrate to those words.
0: It's like a scale, balancing scale, you know, you take one off, you put one on either side. So you kind of do both together, but then there's always comes a point where one, either the text or the image, sort of drives the story and then it switches over again.
1: There you go. 23 past nine here on 12:33 ABC Newcastle and ABC Upper Hunter. It was Scott Bevan and we have the pleasure of the company of Liz Anelli. Normally introduced as book illustrator, but today as well, author, with her book Hand to Hand just out. And as you heard, it's being launched here in Newcastle tomorrow. So what time is this launch being held?
0: It's 11 a.m. at Straight Jacket Gallery, which is at Nine Ways, you know, Denison Road.
1: Yeah.
0: And, yeah, all welcome. I will have a little drawing activity for young people and old Wonderful. People alike. I'm making koala biscuits. We'll have
1: afternoon.
0: Yeah, that's this afternoon's job, making little koala biscuits. I might even make some little koala poo biscuits.
1: Oh, nice.
0: They're not made of poo, obviously. But they do look like it. You know, the little leftover bits when you've stamped out the pastry.
1: Yeah. Right. And some koala scats.
0: Yeah, yeah. Nice. I thought I'd roll them up as pellets.
1: Yeah.
0: Put a bit of little slightly green food colouring in. Perfect. Kids will love it.
1: The kids will love it. And the kids at heart will love it. I imagine it'll be quite the reunion for you tomorrow.
0: Yes, that's one of the really nice things as well. I've got lots of friends here in Newcastle and it'd be great to see them tomorrow. Yeah.
1: What's next for you?
0: I'm always working on a new picture book, another one that I have written myself, and this one, funnily enough, about moving house around the world. You know, you write about what you know.
1: Isn't that fun, moving around the world? Not. And waiting for that shipping container to turn up.
0: That's the thing, that feeling when you're in a different house and everything's new and you haven't got any furniture.
1: Oh,
0: you're sitting on the floor.
1: Yeah.
0: Yeah.
1: Where's it

0: container. Oh, it's on its way.
1: Yeah.
0: It's coming.
1: Yeah. And also that feeling when it does come of, although, you know, we don't want to be too materialistic, but there is such a nesting instinct we all have. And when you open that container, it's almost like the smell of home, the love that surrounds you, and you actually feel you're grounded again.
0: Yeah. Which ties back into so much of the sentiment of the book, I guess, as well.
1: Yeah, very much
0: so. The scent of home.
1: Yeah, the scent of home.
0: And being grounded.
1: Yeah. I'm a big softy, really.
0: With your experience here, have you returned home? Have you returned to England and see it differently?
1: Absolutely. I think the thing that really strikes you is the bird song and the smell of the air. You know, when you land
0: here or there?
1: Both. When you land in Sydney Airport, the first thing, you know, you come out and you kind of, you can smell eucalyptus on the air, you know. There's a different, and then, you know, you've got your magpie and everything. And it's the same when you go to England. You come out of Heathrow and it all smells a little bit musty of mushrooms, even though they've got a heat wave now. And then you hear a blackbird calling and you're like, tears come to your eyes and you think, oh,
0: home.
1: Yeah, home. And I've got a little granddaughter back there now. So
0: beautiful. What's her name?
1: Nina. And she's 8 months old, and that is a big pull, family.
0: The apple of grandma's eye.
1: Absolutely.
0: Liz, lovely to see you. Congratulations on all that you have created here, there and everywhere, and showing us and opening a new perspective on what we think we know through your new book, Hand to Hand.
1: Thank you very much, Scott. It's a delight to be here.
0: And chookers for tomorrow for the launch.
1: Yeah.
0: And you enjoy eating that koala poo.
1: Yep. I certainly shall do that. Thank you.
0: Liz and Ellie, we got her home for a bit before she heads back to England with her new book, launched tomorrow, Hand to Hand. At 26 past nine, shortly we're heading up an icon of this area, up Mount Sugarloaf, for a story from the past that's coming up. Oh, my goodness, we're back to the 80s, 1980s. Here's Tiffany. I think we're alone now.

0: that takes us back, doesn't it? Some of you may be going, why have you taken us back there? 1987, I think it was. Tiffany, I think we're alone now. And how lovely to speak with Liz and Ellie there before. She was saying this new book of hers, Hand to Hand, which, of course, is, as she was explaining, inspired by the 2019-2020 bushfires. As a result of that, she's turning words into actual support for the koalas because the Port Macquarie Koala Hospital was most helpful to her and for her in her preparation of this book. So she sponsored a koala and she's encouraging folks to support the koalas at Gulaba, place of koala, adopt, and that's the word, adopt, then full stop, koalaconservationaustralia.org.au. So adopt.koalaconservationaustralia.org.au. Up next, we're heading up Mount Sugarloaf and into history.
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3: This is where the Hunter conversation begins.
0: Talking of conversations, you may recall last week we had lots of conversations and memories shared about snow falling on Sugarloaf and elsewhere in the Hunter for that matter. Maybe it's been falling somewhere this morning, cold enough in places. Well, it turns out snow is not the only thing that has been on Mount Sugarloaf. Did you know there used to be, in effect, an entertainment hub on the mountain where people could come to dine and drink and dance? And the couple who ran it makes for quite a story as well. Indeed, the couple, named Violet and Joe Taylor, and their creation on Mount Sugarloaf, feature in a podcast about to be released by the West Walls End District Heritage Group, along with Newcastle Family History Society. Well, the researcher and podcaster is Benita Parker from the West Walls End District Heritage Group, and I spoke to her about this part of Mount Sugarloaf's history that so few of us perhaps know about. Benita Parker, hello, and thanks for joining us.
4: Oh, hello, Scott. How are you?
0: Very well, thank you. Now tell me, who were Joe and Violet Taylor?
4: Well, Violet Taylor was a local Westie girl who grew up and married Joe Taylor, and they went and leased 5,000 acres of land on Mount Sugarloaf.
0: And where did Joe Taylor fit into the picture? Where did he come from? Was he also a West Walls End resident?
4: Oh, no, there's a lovely story there. He came from England and started mining in West Walls End. Then the war broke out, so he went to war. He fought in Gallipoli, he fought in France. He was gassed, he was wounded. Anyway, when he came home, they had a big party to welcome him home. And Vi was only about 14. She saw him and fell madly in love with him and took 5 years to convince him to marry her.
0: And they get married and they lease all this land on Mount Sugarloaf. Back then, post-World War One, what was Mount Sugarloaf like?
4: Well, post-World War One, the Lake Macquarie Council had tried to set it up as a tourist attraction, and they built a shelter shed up there. But the only way you got up there prior to about 1930 was to walk. And it was about a two-hour hike up the mountain, so only those people who were keen ever got to the top of Mount Sugarloaf.
0: I bet. So what was the Taylors' plan? What was their vision for taking all this land on the mountain?
4: Well, it happened more by accident. They were living with her father because it was coming into the Depression around, by this stage, it was about 1928. And the father said, why don't you go out and get me some cheap meat from a butcher shop? And so Joe thought that wasn't a bad idea. So he went and that's when they leased the 5,000 acres, which was a surprise to them that they got that. And so they went waltzing up the top of the mountain to see what was up there. And when they got there, there was a weather shed which had been pretty much destroyed by vandals. You know, it had holes in the roof and the walls falling off, etc. and a well that had been contaminated and sort of rubbish filled in. And so they virtually had to start from scratch. And what they did was to convert the weather shed or the shelter shed to their first little house. He put stuff on the roof and fixed the holes and put walls around, and they lived in that for about the first 18 months, I suppose, up until about 19 or probably 31.
0: And as well as a home, they built a business which turned into somewhat of a meeting point for many on the mountain. What did they build there?
4: Well, when they decided that this was where they were going to live and the little shelter shed wasn't very adequate, they then set about building their own home. And it was magnificent, Scott, really and truly. It had a huge big living room sort of with a hardwood floor across the front, which was, would you believe, it was 30 foot deep by 60 foot long. I don't know what that is in modern terms, but it was a big area. And that's where they had people come and visit, and they used that as a refreshment room or a party room for anybody who wanted to use it.
0: Goodness. So what sort of parties were held in there? What have you learnt through your research?
4: Oh, look, I'll just give you two or three because they cover quite a period. One of the first ones that was recorded was when Lorna Davy got married, and they went up there for the reception. That was in July 34, so it was all very new to them by that stage. So 1934, they had this big wedding and wedding reception up there. Then in 1939, Joe was a keen astronomer, and so he built a shed on the right on the very top of Sugarloaf. And if you go up there today, you can still see a little bit of concrete from the foundations of it. But then in 1948 was interesting because Alderman Quinlan, who was the Lord, who was the mayor of Newcastle, became the Lord Mayor of Newcastle, and they had a party up there to celebrate. You can imagine what it would be like. And then in 1946, there was Sam and Jenny Kenny. They had their big marriage reception up there. And the one that I liked best of all was in July 1950. Of course, there were other things happening, but these are just a few of the highlights. July 1950, Elaine Downey, who was Dr. Downey's daughter from the Royal Newcastle Hospital, she had a 21st birthday party up there. There were 60 guests and they had a magnificent spread. And just imagine being up there and having this beautiful view, lovely food and all your friends there. It would have been a really special occasion, I reckon.
0: So, Benita, your research has shown that this refreshment room became a major hub drawing people from far and wide around the area.
4: Oh, it certainly did. And you've got to remember, Scott, that this was during the Depression. The Depression was, 1929 to about 1935, well, longer than that, really, 1936 or so. And they were living up there and they were making a living by, first of all, their beef cattle, because that was why they leased the land in the first place. But she was a really good cook. And so people were attracted to the refreshment rooms where they sold drinks and food, and they could relax up there and they could have a picnic by themselves if they didn't want to buy stuff from the tailors. But it was a really successful little business.
0: How long did it run for? When did it shut?
4: Well, it actually, poor old Joe, he had troubles with the council pretty much along the way, and the council wanted to take it over as a reserve. And I think the pressure's just got a bit too much for them. Plus, Joe had an accident in the mines. He went back to the mines to work when there wasn't enough income coming from the refreshment rooms. And he had a big fall off his horse somewhere in the bush. And it took him quite a long time to recover. So they decided that they would close up and they would move. And so they pulled everything down. And during the late 1950s, early 1960s, they pulled everything down and left it clear and clean. And they used the materials that they had in this beautiful home that they had up there. to build a new home in Elibana. And so 1951, they moved off the mountain. So they'd been up there over 20 years. Mm.
0: Benita, given that this place stopped operating many years ago, how did you find out about this story?
4: Well, I do a history research, and one of my interests is West Wall's End. And since I've been interested in that, I've been further interested in Mount Sugarloaf. And the two stories just fell together, the story of Vi Taylor and their life on Mount Sugarloaf. When I found that they lived up there for 20 years, I don't think many people know that. And what's there now, if you go up and sit in the car park, that's exactly where their house was, this lovely big three-bedroom home, looked out straight out over the ocean and Newcastle and all the land that you see in front of it. It was, you know, just piqued my interest. I couldn't let it go.
0: And you tell this story in the podcast, In the Shadow of Mount Sugarloaf. Who do you talk to about the Taylors? How do you tell this story in this upcoming episode of In the Shadow of Mount Sugarloaf?
4: Well, sometimes I think it makes it more interesting if you get into the character of the person. And so I actually tell Vi's story in the first person. So I talk about what happened to me as I lived on Mount Sugarloaf. And I think that just makes it live a little bit more.
0: What you've done here, you've got this local story that has been hidden by time and yet in plain sight on Mount Sugarloaf, this icon of our region that we all know. How extraordinary is that to you?
4: Well, it's so extraordinary that I've just about talked our little group into thinking about writing a book about Mount Sugarloaf, because I've searched and searched high and low for information about the whole story of Sugarloaf. And I keep finding wonderful little snippets and stories. So I'm just fascinated by the whole concept. There's so many stories. That's not even including the wonderful Indigenous stories, the Aboriginal stories about their history on the mountain. Mm. It goes on and on.
0: Well, thank goodness we got you researching and pulling it all together. Benita Parker from the West Walls End District Heritage Group. The new episode is about to come out. When can people hear it? How can they find it?
4: Well, it's coming out through Newcastle Family History Group, and it should be on the air on the 5th of August, Sunday the 5th of August. So I think you can also find it through YouTube. So it shouldn't be difficult to find, but you just Google in either my name or the name of Vi Taylor, and you shouldn't have any trouble.
0: Benita, lovely yarning with you. Thanks so much for your time, and all the best to you and everyone else at the West Walls End District Heritage Group.
4: Thank you very much, Scott.
0: Isn't that fascinating? Does anyone remember that refreshment room there on the mountain? But I'm sure you've got your own stories about the mountain. I would love to hear. 0487 99 1233 is how you can text that through. Up next, Newcastle and the Hunter have produced quite a few great ballet dancers through the years that have reached the heights. Well, it looks like someone else is taking that great step, that great leap, and we will be meeting them very shortly. After The Real Thing, you to me are everything.

0: The Real Thing. And when you hear an artist name like that, you know we must be talking the 70s. Indeed we are. 1976, that was a huge hit. You to Me Are Everything. 13 minutes to 10 here on 1233 ABC Newcastle and ABC Upper Hunter. Thanks again to Benita for telling us about what she's uncovered about that refreshment room on Mount Sugarloaf and all the other stories that she's working her way through for this podcast series about Mount Sugarloaf and all that's taken place there. As one texter says here, my Sugarloaf was and is an Aboriginal men's place. High points for men to see their country. Thank you, texter, for that, for the reminding us of that continuum from the past to the present into the future that is very much a part of that mountain. And somebody else has very kindly sent me a photo and a message. Cool today, but beautiful outlook over to Wanji and Paulba from Swansea. It would always be a beautiful outlook from Swansea, wouldn't it? Every day would be a picture. Up next, we get to speak with a rising ballet star who took his first steps right here in Newcastle. That's next.
1: We've been out on the streets.
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0: I wonder if he walked there last night. It would have been a long walk home after losing by a point to the Roosters. So near yet so far. Well, if you love the movie and the musical Billy Elliot, I think you're going to love this. Because, as we know, so many great ballet dancers took their first steps in Newcastle. Marilyn Jones springs to mind. Brilliant dancer. Well, now there's another one. Newcastle's Daniel

0: I'm going to pronounce that Newcastle bit a bit more. Newcastle's Daniel Bryan has danced all around the world, and he's also found his way into one of Australia's most prestigious ballet companies, arguably the most prestigious. He's just reached a major milestone in his career, but he's joining us this morning. He's back home via the telephone. Daniel, hello, welcome home.
1: Good morning, Scott. How are you?
0: Very well. Thanks for taking time out. Am I disturbing your schedule? What's the Saturday morning normally look like for you?
1: No, not at all. At the moment, we're not in performance season, so it's just class today at 10:30, but a very easy Saturday for myself, which is quite refreshing.
0: So an off-season for a ballet dancer isn't like, say, a sports person. You can't just drink a lot and just laze around.

0: from that. Congratulations on your recent promotion to a coryphee.
1: Thank you.
0: What is a coryphee? Yeah. Help me out.
1: So coryphee is still
0: you
1: part
0: said it
1: of
0: properly.
1: The...
0: I didn't say it properly. Coryphee. I do.
1: It's got a little French to it.
0: I apologize.
1: No worries at all. But yeah, coryphee is part of the corps de ballet. So we're a senior rank in the corps there. And I guess to sort of simplify the ranks of the ballet world, you have the corps, which is sort of your group, make up a lot of the group dance scenes on stage, which then goes to soloists and principals, which have your more sort of featured roles. So I'm slowly climbing those ranks. And yeah, it's nice to get a little bit of recognition with my recent promotion.
0: Yeah, well done. Now, being the coryphee at the Australian Ballet, this has been a journey that began for you, I think, about 8 years ago.
1: Mm-hmm.
0: How has that journey been in what must be an incredibly physically demanding role, emotionally demanding, to be a member of the Australian Ballet?
1: Oh, yeah, it's a hugely demanding career that I've chosen, but I wouldn't have it any other way. Yes, I've completed 8 years now, going on nine, and yeah, it's been filled with many highs and lows, like everything in life. And you know, but I wouldn't have it any other way. Those challenges really sort of make you mature and grow and build a bit of resilience. And you know, I love what I do, and I wouldn't have it any other way.
0: You mentioned highs and lows. Let's tick off each of those. What's been the highest point?
1: The highest point? I will definitely, in recent times, last year we did a tour over in Japan where we performed a few shows of Don Quixote, and the audience reception that we had over there, and just, you know, the Australian Ballet as a whole is a big family, so... For us to all tour over there and get that opportunity, that was an amazing and a real highlight of my career. And I guess to sort of then swing to the opposite side of the scale with the lows, as you mentioned, being a ballet dancer is very physically demanding. So with that comes injuries, which I had a few back-to-back a number of years ago that, you know, involved surgeries and, you know, sort of 12 to 18 months worth of rehab, and sort of the mental tolls and challenges that you need to go through. But as I say, with those challenges, you learn a lot about yourself, and you build a resilience, which then, you know, transfers into life as well. So, yeah, it's
0: with those injuries. Yeah, of course. And with those injuries, were there any moments where you thought, oh, this is demanding too much, it's taking too much out of me, I might quit, might give it up?
1: Oh, of course. I think it's only normal for you to have those thoughts and feelings. But, you know, my passion for dance and knowing that, you know, this is in a weird way good for me to go through really pushes you to keep going. And you know that, like, you know, that there is light at the end of the tunnel. And I guess, you know, with my promotion recently, like, that's why I pushed through and got back to the stage, not only for my love of dance and being out there with my friends and colleagues, but to then achieve those sort of goals and accolades in your career. It really sort of encompasses everything into a bunch, and it's, you know that it was a good thing to go through. And
0: absolutely.
1: Yeah. It's tough in the moment, but yeah.
0: Yeah, and hold you in good stead for life itself.
1: Of course.
0: Let me ask a rude question. How old are you, mate?
1: I'm 27, going on 28.
0: So you started as a teenager at the Australian Ballet, but going back further, you grew up in Fletcher. What role did ballet play in your life, or dance play in your early life as you grew up here in Newcastle?
1: To be honest, not a whole lot, really. I started very late in ballet. Growing up, I was like every young boy in Newcastle there. I was playing soccer, learning taekwondo, and attending nippers every Sunday with my dad. And I wasn't introduced to dance until year six.

0: I joined the dance group in my primary school there as a bit of a joke with my mates. We thought it would be a bit funny, which then I actually learned that I quite enjoyed dance, to which my mum caught wind of and put me into my first ballet class, which I wasn't overly thrilled about at the time, as I thought ballet was not, you know, something boys did. But after my first class, I immediately grew a love for it. And from there, I trained a couple of years under Karen Barker Rogers at what was known as Central School of Dance at the time, learning, you know, all the styles of contemporary, tap, jazz, hip hop, ballet, everything you can name. And I had a bit of coaching from Ryder Verling at Newcastle Ballet Theatre there as well, to which I then watched my first live performance of ballet, which was Chen Wu and Arco Kondo doing Don Quixote on Dancers Company tour in Parramatta. And that was my first sort of inspiring moment to know, okay, this is what I want to do for a career. And shortly thereafter, moved to Melbourne in 2012 and started training at the school there. So it was a very quick and brief introduction to dance, my time in Newcastle, but without that very important forming stage of my career, I would not be where I am today.
1: That is wonderful. And it sounds like family is very important to you. I imagine some are listening to you this morning as you and I have a chat.
0: I believe so.
1: anyone you want to say hello to?
0: Shout out to my beautiful partner, Lavinia Coluccio there. She still lives in Newcastle, so even more of a reason to come home.
1: Yeah.
0: And also just my beautiful parents, which if it weren't for them and the support they've given me over the years, I wouldn't be where I am today. And I hope you're proud, Mum and Dad.
1: I bet they are, mate. I bet they are. I believe you often say a rising tide lifts all boats. What a beautiful philosophy. What's that mean? Mm. What's it mean to you?
0: What that means to me is, like everything in life, but this career, you can't get there alone. It really is a team effort. And I think staying humble and grounded and supporting those around you, like, you're only as strong as your fellow comrades. And, if we can all lift each other, we'll all grow stronger together. Mm. And not only can you do this by yourself, why would you want to do it by yourself? You know, it's all, you want to share the love and the joy of this career and life together. So, why don't we lift each other up, you know?
1: Lift each other up. You sound like a Newcastle boy at heart and soul there.
0: If not for growing up in Newcastle, you know, it really taught me important morals and life lessons there, so.
1: Well, you carry that with you. You have made the leap to Melbourne and beyond with the Australian Ballet. We look forward to welcoming you home as a soloist. It's coming, mate. It's coming for sure.
0: Thank you.
1: But congratulations on this appointment as a coryphée for the Australian Ballet. Keep dancing, keep pushing, and keep lifting us all.
0: I will do. Thank you so much.
1: Good yarning.
0: All right.
1: See you, mate. Bye-bye.
0: Bye-bye. Have a good day.
1: Daniel Bryan there, taking a break from training. And I was, forgive my facetiousness.